You are of God, little children, and have overcome them, because he who is in you is greater than he who is in the world. 1 John 4, verse 4.

Psalm chapter 100, a psalm of thanksgiving. Shout with joy to the Lord, all the earth. Worship the Lord with gladness. Come before him singing with joy. Acknowledge that the Lord is God. He made us and we are his. We are his people, the sheep of his pasture. Enter his gates with thanksgiving. Go into his courts with praise. Give thanks to him and praise his name. For the Lord is good. His unfailing love continues forever, and his faithfulness continues to each generation.

0: Don't let no insurance be an obstacle for early detection, especially with breast cancer. Early detection is very, very important. I'm Rebecca White, family nurse practitioner at Aslan Health. The Minnesota SAGE program is to assist low-income, uninsured women to undergo cancer screening. When cancer is found at a localized level, 5-year survival rate is 99%. But if it went other places in the body, the 5-year survival rate is 22%.
1: Learn more at aslanclinic.com.

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I lift up my eyes to the hills. From where does my help come? My help comes from the Lord who made heaven and earth. He will not let your foot be moved. He who keeps you will not slumber. Psalm 121, 1 through 3.

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were slaves to sin, you were free from the obligation to do right. What was the result? You are now ashamed of the things you used to do, things that end in eternal doom. 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Now you do those things that lead to holiness and result in eternal life. 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

chapter 103, a psalm of David. Let all that I am praise the Lord. With my whole heart, I will praise his holy name. Let all that I am praise the Lord. May I never forget the good things he does for me. He forgives all my sins and heals all my diseases. He redeems me from death and crowns me with love and tender mercies. He fills my life with good things. My youth is renewed like the eagles. The Lord gives righteousness and justice to all who are treated unfairly. He revealed his character to Moses and his deeds to the people of Israel.

earth. He has removed our sins as far from us as the east is from the west. The Lord is like a father to his children, tender and compassionate to those who fear him. For he knows how weak we are. He remembers we are only dust. Our days on earth are like grass, like wildflowers, we bloom and die. The wind blows and we are gone, as though we had never been here. But the love of the Lord remains forever with those who fear him. His salvation extends to the children's children of those who are faithful to his covenant, of those who obey his commandments. The Lord has made the heavens his throne. From there he rules over everything.

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1: 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Ready.
2: All right, it's going down this Saturday night. I'm excited. Once again, I have Sean McKeon and Wade O'Neill in studio. And I like to, you know, we do a lot of interviews on here. We do a lot of questions and answers. But then I like to add more of like theme shows. Because I know that you guys are here at Calvary Chapel Diamond Bar at my dad's church, and you guys counsel with a lot of people. You're teaching pastors as well. You're involved with the Bible College and many other hats. But you guys hone in, as you guys study the Word a lot, and you're talking to a lot of people in your own life situations, you can apply these stories to encourage people where they're at. Because people that are listening to the show, we want to encourage them in their faith. We want to encourage them in their walk with God. Everything we do, we always point to the Bible. And today the theme is growing in your faith. You know, and I started thinking back when I first got saved, and, you know, you go to church and pastors are always like, you got to share your faith. You got to invite people to come to church. You know, this is part of the Christian walk, is to share your faith and see how God wants to use your life. But it could be so stinking intimidating to share your faith. I mean, I know, and I'll just open up with my story just to get things flowing here. But I remember when I got saved, you know, walking away from God from a long time for, I don't know, like 18 years or something like that. And then I got saved radically. And then I'm going to church. And we know that faith comes from hearing and hearing the Word of God. So I'm going to church 7 days a week. I'm reading the Bible. I'm going through Chuck Smith's CDs. And I'm just hearing the Word of God. But the thought of just like actually telling someone I was a Christian was frightening. Because first of all, it was such a weird transition. Those people that have not been Christians, raised in Christianity, when they become a Christian, you know, the worlds around them are not Christians. So you're kind of like ousted out, or a black sheep, or people will be like, what, you're a Christian? Like, it's just a weird thing to be before you, as you're crossing over, right? So for me, even though I grew up in the church, my surrounding of friends for the last 18 years and my environment was definitely anti-God, like sex, drugs, and rock and roll, and nothing to do with God, very anti-God mindset. So now me giving my life to God and telling people that I was a Christian, I think one of the first things, the reason why it was so terrifying, is because I didn't know, first of all, what I believed really. Mm-hmm. Like, because I knew that God, Jesus, was the Son of God. I knew I gave my life for him. I knew that he forgave me my sins from what I read in the Bible. But I'm going back to when I first gave my life to God, before I started going to church 7 days a week and all that. I didn't read the Bible, even though I grew up in church. I knew some of the stories and the hits. But I really didn't know who God was because I didn't read the Bible. I didn't know his character. I knew he died on the cross for my sins and raised from the dead. And I was forgiven. But that wasn't enough for me to go around, start running around telling everyone, I'm a Christian. You know, I wanted to know more about Christianity before I started going out and telling everyone I was a Christian. Why? Because I knew that I knew I was going to mess up. I knew I wasn't perfect, and I didn't want to go using the Christian card. Mm-hmm. Not that I'm perfect now, but it was a scary thing to step out in faith with. So as I started reading and praying and finding out who God was, then I felt like I wanted to share my faith. But it was very difficult for me to share my faith. And it was like these baby steps, you know, like finally I would tell someone, oh yeah, I'm a Christian. And then I was like, okay, I did that. Like I took some ground. I was able to say that and tell someone I was a Christian. But then I remember there was this time when I was selling selling my car, and it was just like online, and some guy came to meet with me, and I was trying to find an opportunity for me to share my faith, as in just that I gave my life to God. I got saved radically. And, you know, from drugs and alcohol, and then he forgave me of my sins and he delivered me. But that was it. Like that was pretty much the only thing that I wanted to share. And I kept looking for this opportunity. And there was this guy that came up to buy my car, which he ended up buying my car, thank God. But as I was talking to him, I don't even know how, but I just kind of out of nowhere, just I kind of stepped out in faith to share it. I don't even know if God was like leading me to do it, but I wanted desperately to like take my faith to that next level and share, like just tell someone that how I got saved. Cause it's the baby steps, you know? And I think that, you know, and when I look back at that particular moment, you know, maybe people are looking for this big moment, like I'm going to share my faith and I'm going to lead some, like I have to share my faith and I have to lead them to the Lord. It wasn't like that. I had no intentions on telling this guy the full gospel and leading him to the Lord because I was just this new Christian. I just wanted to step out by faith and say, yeah, you know, I used to manage a skateboard team and I was caught up, you know, living this crazy life of amazing stuff, but I got caught up in drugs and alcohol. But then years ago, you know, about a year ago, I came to the end of myself. I OD'd and then I gave my life to Christ and I prayed and God actually took the drugs and alcohol out of my life instantly. And that's where I was at in my walk. But I just wanted to share that. It wasn't like I was going to plan to lead them to the Lord, but it was like these little baby steps. First, I tell people I'm a Christian. Then I waited for that opportunity to share my faith of just that to that point. But these are these baby steps that I want to encourage people with. And I want to talk about how you guys started sharing your faith. And then we're going to get, you know, through this whole show, we're going to walk through the whole process of to the point.

0: different.
1: Yeah.
0: Because you have different background. Like when I'm listening to you talk, you know, through it all. And, you know, my same, I didn't grow up in the church really at all. My mom was a Christian, not at the level as you were, Ryan, as far as your family and everything. But I knew from a distance of who God was. But again, same thing. World just kind of, you know, tore me up after all, drugs and alcohol, all that kind of stuff. Long story short, you know, before I came to the Lord, man, I was strung out on meth again. You know, went through different seasons. And then that last time, getting two DUIs in 1 month, you're depressed, you got all this stuff going up against you. And it was in that season that I came, spoke to your dad, and a miraculous thing happened in my life. Like, mm-hmm. seriously, like a strong conversion. But that wasn't my intention. My intention was really just getting sober.
1: Right.
0: You know, my drug use, the DUIs, my life was not in a cool place. And so I remember coming to the church this particular night. It was April 7, 2004. Your dad gave a message, and I gave my life to the Lord that night. I left that night, like, different, like, in my heart, not really knowing. I was so ignorant of anything, of the Bible, spiritual life, ministry, like, completely ignorant. Mm-hmm. All I knew was that what was taking place inside was real.
1: Right.
0: I knew my life sucked at the time, but I had a mindset like, this is what I've been looking for. Something's changed in me. You probably don't remember this, Ryan, but like I remember going home that night and I called a few people that I was really close with. One was you. The other was X, your cousin, my brother, this girl I was talking to at the time. I feel like there was one other person. And I was just like, I gave my life to the Lord this night. Like, I you know, for you, I met up with your dad, blah, blah, blah. And like, I'm not in a good place, and this is a step I'm going to make. I didn't preach, hey, you need to know the Lord like me, like this is what you need to do. It was just literally just that, just like, I'm going down this pathway, this is legit real. I had a couple conversations with some people, and then I just started going to church. So when it came to like what you're saying, like, you know, stepping out by faith or, you know, sharing your faith, I wouldn't even put it on that level, and then, but there was a strong confidence in what God was doing in my life that I really stood my ground because, same thing, the lifestyle that we came from was so dark at times. And, you know, God, for myself, gave me confidence in just knowing, like, where I've came from and that this is legitimate that happened in my life. So you couldn't tell me anything else because I kind of knew where I came from. But as time went on, I found it like I'd be reading places and people would say something and then it would stir up. It wasn't me going out of my way because I'm not like that by nature.
1: Yeah.
0: I'm kind of like, if you get to know me, I can talk and we can make jokes, all that kind of stuff. But I'm not always somebody that's just naturally stirring up conversation like to be fake or I just can't do it. And but after a while, like I did see opportunities. But I would say the main thing is like, I almost, from my perspective.
1: Wait, really quick.
0: Yeah.
1: Do you think you saw opportunities because you're reading and faith comes from hearing and hearing the word of God. So you're studying so much, you're reading, praying that conversations are happening and all of a sudden scriptures and stuff like come in your mind and you're like,
0: yeah,
1: well, that's an opportunity. I can tell you what I know.
0: Yeah. For me, it'd be, dude, I'd have a Bible wherever I went. Like, seriously, I was just, like, going through the Bible. I had a doctor's appointment. I'm in the waiting room. I'm going to my alcohol classes. I got a Bible waiting. It's like, what's that? And you just start up a conversation like that. I've been reading the Bible.
1: Yeah.
0: Like, this is what happened in my life. And then when I came to the Lord, I was still going to DUI classes.
1: Yeah.
0: So you've been in those. They're 2 hours long. So everybody shares their stuff. And then when it was my time, that was my time that I would communicate. I wasn't trying to be overbearing or whatever. But just dropping nuggets and stuff. That's where, like, stepping out by faith, letting God use you on that level and being confident what God doing in my life was really it, Ryan. Mm. And just growing into listening to the Bible and under the teaching. My heart was stirring, and I know this is just the entry of what we're talking about in the show today, and we can talk about other stuff later. But really, I thought that was the pinnacle. Okay, I'm going to just continue working, doing my thing. I'm going to start keep going to church. And if everybody asks me, like, I'm a Christian now. Like, I'm not going to go party and do drugs, stuff like that. And to me, that was the highest level that I thought that I was going to reach or attain. Right. And that was good enough for me at the time. That's it.
1: What about you?
2: Yeah, everything you guys are saying is resonating with me. I remember coming to a point in my life where I gave my life to the Lord. And then almost I don't want to say immediately, but again, I remember, you know, like Jesus touching the blind man. Once I was blind, now I

0: see. Mm. And that's all I knew. And then as I grew, started reading and praying and going to church, there almost came this like deep burden of like, I have to share. I have to say something, but I'm naturally a timid, not timid. I'm a,
1: you're not comfortable in
0: I'm
1: that.
0: I'm not comfortable in that.
1: Which
0: not,
1: most people aren't.
0: Yeah. I'm not the one to like, yeah. I'm not a natural,
1: extrovert.
0: I'm an introvert by nature. I'm content being alone. But I had this burden. And so I remember a specific point in my life. Mm. I was at the gym and the Lord just asked me, are you willing? And I'm like, I'm willing, Lord. If you send people to me and you open the doors, I'll share with whatever you put in my heart. And that's when my life started to change. Mm. When I knew I had to share, I didn't know how to share, but I said, Lord, I'm willing if you send people my way. And then from that point on, it was just like every day, everywhere I went, people were coming. The Lord would just, there was no striving. There was just Lord putting people, whether it was at the grocery store or getting gas or at the gym or in my family, wherever, the Lord just brought people my way and just made conversation happen naturally. But I remember in those conversations, there was a moment where like, Wade, you know why you're in this conversation? How long are you going to allow this to go before you are willing to like interject why you know you're in this conversation?
1: Right.
0: And so,
1: right. So he was just starting to, we call those dangerous prayers. Sonny does. You pray for God to do something and he starts doing it. And then all of a sudden you're like, oh no, it's going down. So you're in these conversations, just to be clear, but you weren't getting to the point.
0: Yeah.
1: Of why
0: and
1: God
0: so
1: was
0: it's like
1: opening.
0: Staying superficial for a minute. Right. And then the Lord's like, open your mouth.
1: Right.
0: And all. And then the Lord would just give me some inroad. I'm like, to talk to the deeper level.
1: Right.
0: And then the Lord, I would always find, like the Lord used this in a dramatic way in my life because when I got saved, my family was a mess. Everything was crazy at home, parents' marriage falling apart, just a lot of just mess, drugs, alcohol, suicide attempts from multiple family members. It was just chaos all the time. But when I started saying, Lord, use my life, he would bring people to me that were going through those things.
1: Right, right.
0: And so I saw the redeemable quality in suffering and say, Lord, okay, Lord, you've already spoken to me about my family, things I'm going through. And then those would be the things that I would be able to interject in someone else's life, just truth. So
1: it's almost like when it's true that God, when you're in these seasons that you're going through things, God takes you through these seasons and brings you through them. And he uses those moments to actually pour into people's life.
0: And then that's when suffering's redeemable, right? When you're like, why am I going through this?
1: Right,
0: and then
1: exactly.
0: God brings someone to you.
1: Yeah.
0: And you're like, oh, I get it, Lord. Now I can talk to this person on this level because you spoke to me while I was suffering.
1: Right.
0: Now I can speak to this person, but you got to be willing.
1: So those people that are listening now that are thinking, well, I'm going through this right now. I got nothing to say. Actually, you do have something to say.
0: Yeah.
1: Because you've been going through it. Mm-hmm. God's speaking to you. And if you ask God to bring people into your life, you're going to be able to minister to them with what's going on
0: that
1: in your life.
0: It is that very thing that makes you qualified.
1: Exactly.
0: To be used.
1: But people think they're not.
0: Right.
1: I like how you said that, you know, you were in these conversations. You're saying these dangerous prayers. God's bringing people to you. And then you're in this superficial conversation, and then he's going, are you going to step out? But sometimes we have a lapse of faith. Mm-hmm. When you're in these situations, even you, me, yeah. I mean, I do. I could be in a conversation. This could have happened in the last couple months where I pray a prayer, God opens the door, or God just opens the door, and I'm talking to someone, and I know it's there, and it could happen. I could minister to them, but I'm in a place where my faith is just sketchy.
0: Yeah.
1: And I'm like, or maybe I'm just like not in the mood. I just don't want to do it. Or I just, whatever could happen. Or I'm there, everything's leading up, but I have to like step out my faith and kind of open that up. But I just have fear or anything. You could have fear. Yeah. You could just be not feeling it. You could be having a faith lapse and you just miss that moment. And then you walk away and you feel condemned or man, God, that was the moment you set me up and I failed. Like, just keep on. Don't worry. Like, you know, you don't have to carry the weight of the world. You're going to have these moments in time, even if you're like a Christian forever or a new Christian. Like, that's completely normal. Pray again. Ask God to open a door and he'll open another door
0: for
1: you.
0: Yeah, no, that's good that you share that because you have the gift of evangelism. And so for people, well, Ryan probably just leads everyone to the Lord all the time, everywhere. Yeah. Like, we all, I had something last month where I'm like, I knew I should have said something and I didn't, battle condemnation and I missed an opportunity. But it encourages you for the next opportunity.
1: Yeah. You can't carry the weight. You know, Lacey Sturm lead singer from the band Flyleaf, she had a conversation one day because she has like this heaviness, like she feels like she's an evangelist, right? So that's what she plays music, and she feels like she was going through the season like, I gotta keep touring, I gotta go out, we're ministering to people are getting saved, and if we're not out doing it, then, you know, and she was like carrying this burden like it was hers, and Jesus is like, dude, you're not the savior.
2: Yeah.
1: Mm-hmm. You know, and they'll minister to me too as well, being an evangelist, like, you know we go out and we see people get saved, but if I don't go out, it's not my burden. You know, the world is not my burden, right? God uses us in moments to do stuff to lead people to the Lord, but it's not our burden. So if we do mess that little thing up and God opens the door and you miss that moment, he's going to send someone else. Because why? God's going to get it done. Just like that story of Esther, right? Mm-hmm. He's like, basically, if Esther doesn't go in and save the king, or God doesn't use Esther to go in, she doesn't say, okay, and go in and talk to the king, the nation of Israel's not going to get wiped out because the king's coming, right? So he's going to send someone else. So that's not our burden to bear. And for anybody, you know.
2: No, God gives us opportunities. That's the amazing thing about our life. The Bible says that our life is short, and one day it's going to pass, and all that you do for Christ will last.
1: That's it.
2: In the midst of it, you're going to have failures. You're going to have moments where there's laps of faith, and you're going to have steps of faith. Mm-hmm. All of them are going to shape you into the man and the woman that you are. And there's always things of learning, you know? You don't always hit the mark. You don't always say yes to an opportunity, or you in your spirit, you know that you're supposed to engage in this conversation, and you brought up all the scenarios. I don't feel it in the mood. Sometimes you're in a rush, you know. There's a lot of things that happen to all of us.
1: I'm too busy right now for this. And God's like, I set this up. Think about him outside of time and space. Yeah. He's like, okay, divine appointment. And you're like, I'm too busy right now. I don't got time. I got to go do this.
2: Mm-hmm.
1: But, you know, but this is so true.
2: But the other thing too, Ryan, is like when it comes to this, you say, Lacey, about talking about the burden. You know, the Bible speaks about that. There are seasons where you are sowing, and there are some times that you are just reaping. Sometimes you're just throwing nuggets of truth to someone's way. They're not exactly going to accept it at that moment. But maybe down the road, somebody's going to share something from the same level or from the same thing, and they come to the Lord, and God used you as a piece, like in their life. I remember this one time being out in Vegas, my early years as a Christian, and we were in, if you know Vegas, and I've been to Vegas so many times after in ministry because we did a lot of events out there, so I know the streets and everything really well. Well, just like anywhere, there are very hood areas, like in LA and Santa Ana.
1: Yeah,
2: well, in Vegas, there's a lot of hood places too. I remember we were on the street, and I'm walking down with a couple guys, and this guy comes out of nowhere, dude, like out of this alley, like all in my face, like all sketchy, all crazy, like what are you doing here, blah, blah, blah, blah, blah. And I just chilled, kind of talked to him, whatever. And I said something about, you know, sharing about my faith, blah, blah, blah, blah, blah. And he said something because he was trying to be kind of like cynical. He was trying to be intimidating. And it was one of those moments in your life where you're just like really led by the Spirit of God. You have boldness, you have clarity, and you just like deflate everything they said. Like, right. I wasn't rude to him. And I remember saying, I'm not going to believe until I see, you know, God coming right here and meeting me and seeing me, blah, blah, blah. And I'm like, dude, you know, I was just reading something like early in the Bible, like just the other day, actually. It talked about this guy like Thomas. They called him Doubting Thomas. And he said that he wouldn't believe unless he was able to put his hands on the side of Jesus' flesh. But Jesus says, how more faithful, how much blessed are those that believe without seeing? Mm-hmm. And when I shared this, it just connected so heavy. You saw it in his eyes. And he's like, somebody had just shared that to me the other day in the bar.
1: No way.
2: The bar that he was at recently.
1: That's amazing.
2: So it was like one of those moments where it's like you're confronted with like a sketchy situation. And when you're just trusting in God by his Spirit, he goes before you and minister to that guy. His countenance, everything changed. And so it's just recognizing like that there's opportunities of, because those things are kind of become building blocks of your life, your Christian life. when you see yourself being used by God, you're like, where did that come from?
1: Yeah.
2: I that wasn't like right here in my mind, that scripture.
1: Yeah.
2: Like God brings it to your remembrance. It, same thing happens in teaching. All these things get lumped together and it just boom, boom, boom, boom, boom. Because God's using your life.
1: The only way, and then that gets you excited to be used again, and then you say those dangerous prayers again, hey, God, use me again. But, you know, you're saying that God brings those to remembrance, right? Those the teachings, the verses and all that. There's no way, we've talked about this before on the show, there's no way that you can pull verses out if you've never read them. Mm-hmm. The Holy Spirit can only pull from what's inside of you. Mm-hmm. So, and that's why faith comes from hearing and hearing the word of God. Mm-hmm. So as you go through the Bible, you can even download the Bible app on your Holy Bible app on your
2: phone.
1: Yeah. And it has audio. I listen to that thing all the time, you know, because like when I read, I'm a slow reader. It takes forever to do it. So with that audio Bible, I could just go through the Bible. Mm-hmm. And as you're putting it in and you're actually paying attention, when you're praying for God to use you, that's the ammo, if you will. The scriptures is what he's going to pull out and that you're going to fire off from you know, your mouth to someone that will penetrate their heart. Mm. Yeah. So, but for you sure. can't be in that situation if you're not reading the Bible and you have the ammo or the word of God inside of you.
2: No, because this is a cool thing that you bring up too. I know my level of being used by God or God doing a work in my life was... Sometimes we limit it. We limit God so much, right? And like, so when I had that dramatic conversion back in the day, it was like, I need to get sober, dude. Like my life sucks right now. You know, I'm driving my parents crazy. My brother's like bailing me out of prison jail, dude. And you're just like, man, if I was sober, things would just work out. You know, I get out of this financial difficulty, then things will work out. And just start going to church and stuff like that. But what happens is I remember sitting under the studies on Sundays and Wednesday nights and my heart stirring. Like, I have no idea what I'm supposed to do. I have no idea what a church purpose is. I mean, ignorant to that stuff. But I know that in my heart when I would listen to your dad teach and I was starting to understand the Bible, like, very quickly and it was making sense to me. I was a horrible student, like you, like in school, I never really applied myself. But as he was teaching, in my spirit, I would kind of know where he was going to go, like a verse that would complement this thing. Mm. Or he would say something and I would have the picture of the Bible. It's like, I feel like God's leading me to be able to teach and to preach and to communicate. But that's crazy. Like, that's not going to be something that I could do or should do. Mm. But it was like that burden that was there. And after a while, long story short, the Lord would bring me here. And those opportunities would open up. And it's crazy how God can use your life where you just trust in him.
1: Mm-hmm. Absolutely. What do you
0: I remember one Sunday morning specifically, early on in ministry, your dad was teaching Acts chapter 2. And Peter gets up, he's filled with the Holy Spirit, and he gives that sermon. And your dad made a point of like, Peter was a simple man. He was a fisherman. Obviously, in the Gospels, we're aware of his inconsistencies, his ups and downs. But in the book, he was a man who knew the Word of God, because obviously he didn't have scrolls open reading. It was in him. And that point always hit. Your dad made this point of like, the Holy Spirit could pull out of Peter in a moment when he wanted to use him what Peter had already put in.
1: Right.
0: He was a man who knew the word. And you look through the book of Acts, whether it's Peter or Stephen or John or whoever in the book of Acts and the epistles even at times, like these men knew the word. And when the Holy Spirit confronted them with an opportunity, they were able to just give it. And so the same is true. Like in our situation, we have nothing in our life. The Bible says that we will overcome this world by the blood of the Lamb and the word of our testimony. Our testimony has power. But when we're filling ourselves with the word of God, God wants to give that to the people. He wants to use you as a conduit, a vessel to which he can bestow the truth of God's word into the lives of people as it changes your life. So it challenged me is what I'm saying. It challenged me to spend as much time in the word as I can.
1: And going back to people that are like, I want to be used. I want to be able to step out. Well, what are you going to give out if you're not receiving anything? You know, I remember back in probably 2000, 2001. I was at a conference or something out in Riverside or something. And the pastor got up there, Greg O'Payne. it was Greg O'Payne was the pastor. He was from Calvary Chapel out there. And I'll never forget, he said, you can only give out as much as you reach up, right? And that's the cross. You know, your relationship with God is your relationship with man. How are you going to be used here and give out to people if you're not reaching up and receiving, right? And reaching up is reading the Word of God and then allowing the Holy Spirit to speak to you and give you those downloads. And that's the stuff in that moment when you're speaking to someone, or even before he's speaking to you, before you even speak to someone, you know, in your private time or wherever you study. And then that's the ammo and the stuff that you have to give out to people.
3: Yeah.
1: It's like, you don't want to be operating from that dry place. Maybe, you know, there's, you know, we've heard that one pastor, it was like a big hipster pastor that, you know, fell recently or a while ago. But in an Instagram post, what he did was, whatever, it's Carl Lentz, you know, it was in his, so people can go read this post that he left. And he said that he was operating from a dry place.
3: Mm-hmm.
1: So he was busy doing ministry, but he wasn't reaching up. So he had nothing to give out. And he had nothing to give, really.
3: Yeah.
1: And then you're just operating from that dry space. And maybe there's people that are like, I want to be used by God, but you're not reading the Bible. You're not plugged in. So what do you have to give? Of course you have nothing to give. There's nothing there to pull from. So just be encouraged by that, is that, you know, be in the Word of God, read, pray, and then say those prayers, and God will open. He'll open those doors. I'm telling you, every time, if you're in the mood to step out by faith and talk to people, don't say those prayers. Because God will open those doors. Sean, what do we got for people that are...
2: Yeah, there's a lot of things. And if you're following the show, I would encourage you, go back to our archives. We've been doing this show for the last few years, and Ryan does a lot of intense interviews on so many various topics. Sometimes we do topic shows like this with some of our core guys, but also we do questions and answers. The great way that you could support this show is to share it with your friends and family. 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But also for the whosoevers. The whosoevers have had an opportunity to go to so many high schools over the years, and we're booking now. Go to thewhosoevers.com. If you would like us to come to your city, state, whatever. These guys went to South America this last year. They've gone to so many places. But you need to get involved, sign up. Also go to thewhosoevers.com to shop. All the apparel that's there, all of that supports the mission of preaching the gospel to this lost and hurting world.
1: Yeah. Get down with us. Talk to you in 2 minutes right after the break. Peace.
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1: All right, we're back in studio with Sean McKeon and Wade O'Neill out here at Calvary Chapel Diamond Bar. This show has just been about faith. You know, if you haven't tuned in, it's just been about faith, how faith comes from hearing and hearing the Word of God. But at the beginning of the show, we were talking about how, you know, as Christians, the pastor and people always saying, you got to share your faith.
3: Mm-hmm.
1: But that simple request is so hard sometimes because you're nervous. How do I share my faith? If I tell people, especially living in this culture in L.A., hey, I'm a Christian, they just look at you like you're crazy. But then also telling people you're a Christian, but then also being able to get into a situation to even share your faith. You know, we call these things dangerous prayers, where we say, God, use me, open up a door. And then God opens up a door and someone comes to you. And then, like Wade was talking about at the beginning of the show, you end up in a superficial conversation. You're just kind of like talking, but then you're like, when am I actually going to step out in faith and start talking about God? And then in that conversation, stepping out by faith, does God want you just to let you to tell them your story or introduce them to what God did in your life? And then there's a whole nother step of faith of going through that process, but then actually saying, hey, God loves you, died on the cross, and you can receive him. So there's like six different steps of faith within that whole step of faith, sharing your faith, right? Mm-hmm. If that makes sense. And you know, like I was saying, is there's baby steps. You might just, first thing you might say is, you know, I'm a Christian, and that might be the first going, okay, I did that. Then the next one, you have to listen to the beginning of the show to go through all the other ones, steps of faith. But there is a series of steps that you do to build your faith, right? So this last half, I want to talk about more like life application stuff where God, where you had to step out by faith. You could, either one of you could start. Let's start with you first, Wade, of, you know, maybe, do you want to share about how you met your girl?
0: Sure, yeah.
1: And how you knew or you had to have God confirm that she was the one. Because marrying someone is, besides giving your life to Christ, that's like the the biggest step of faith ever, because you want to know that this is the right person.
0: Yes.
1: Because if you meet the wrong person, your whole life can go upside down.
0: Yeah, I knew too, right? When I got, the Lord started moving in my life really quickly once I really surrendered to the Lord. I was at a time in my life where my only example of Christianity was carnal Christianity. I never...
1: What is carnal Christianity?
0: I think it's someone who's Christian in name only, you know, but they're still governed and ruled by the flesh. And there's no power, you know, a form of godliness, denying the power thereof, the Bible says. And so when I got saved, I'm like, dude, I want this to be real. And so I knew the Bible said that the just shall live by faith, that we walk by faith and not by sight. And so the Lord started testing my faith immediately. Shortly after getting saved, I took a Division I scholarship to play football at San Jose State University. That was a dream of mine. But as soon as I got up there, I knew that wasn't it. I knew God had a bigger purpose in my life. And I, to make a really long story short, I started praying, Lord, if you don't want me here, show me, number one, because I don't, giving up a full ride is not going to go well back at home. That's just not going to, that wasn't going to be a good story. I was young at that time too. And then also the reality of walking away from Division I football, potential opportunity in NFL, potential opportunity, obviously education paid for, everything covered, walking away from that entirely. And now, like, who the heck am I?
1: That's huge.
0: What do I do? What is my life even about? But I just knew like the Lord was calling me, like, here. You guys were doing Friday nights. I was really plugged in and watching those all the time. And I'm like, I just know I got to be at Golden Springs. And so I said this prayer, dangerous prayer, I guess, on a Friday night. And I said, Lord, if you want me out of here, you make it clear. I had a pretty significant concussion that Saturday against Boise State. And I knew, like, that was the Lord. Not everyone else around me knew that was the Lord. But so I took a step of faith and came home, long story short, and got plugged into ministry. And then during that period of time, I was in a relationship with a girl I was gonna marry. Got home, the Lord always, she was again a marginal believer. The Lord said, you always pray for this relationship. You've never asked me to take this from you if it's not me. So I prayed that prayer at like 5 o'clock. She called me 5 a.m. the next morning and ended the relationship. I'm like, all right. Got it, Lord. I was just with this girl for like 5 years. And so at that point, I'm like, I don't want to be in a relationship right now. I just want to walk with God. I want to serve him. And I want to see how he wants to use my life. Well, a few months after that, the Lord showed me Lauren, my wife. I'm like,
1: how did he show you?
0: He told me to start praying for this girl, not to be my wife. I saw her here at church, not to be my wife. And I'm like, maybe this, again, I didn't know her. I didn't know anybody here. You know, I didn't know she was in ministry. Yeah. I just would see her occasionally on a Sunday. And I'm like, maybe this girl's life's jacked up. I don't know. Yeah. I'm just, Lord wants me to pray for this girl. But the Lord would not release me from this, just pray for her. And I'm like, all right, I'm just praying for this girl. I don't even know. This is weird. And then during that time, the Lord started showing me in my own devotional life, like, nah, this girl you're praying for is actually your wife. And I'm like, oh, I don't want that right now, you know? And so I started I kicked against it for a while, but then I just started writing down the verses the Lord would give me. And I had messed up every relationship I had ever been in. All my relationships were, you know how it is in the world. It's a mess, you know? And so I remember saying, Lord, I'm not going to talk to her. If you put her in my path, like, I'll share what you're doing in my life with her. This is a disclaimer. I do not my life is not a model for your life, who's ever listening.
1: Yeah.
0: Like, this is just how I went about things and how I was led by the Lord. Mm-hmm. So long story short, we end up in the coffee house together at the church here talking. I'm like, hey, I know you don't know me. Like, we've met like twice at this point, but I don't need another friend. I believe the Lord's shown me you're my wife, and this is how he's showing me. And I could, but I told her, I said, I could be wrong.
1: Yeah.
0: I could be, I'm open to being wrong. So you go pray, and we don't need to talk. And if the Lord shows you, confirms to you either way, like, I'm not putting a time limit on this, like, whatever, I'll leave you alone. Like I said, I'm not interested in having another friend right now. If the Lord shows you, we'll meet. So she texts me like a week or two later. She's like, let's meet. The Lord spoke to me. So the Lord spoke to her, confirmed it, gave her a verse in Philippians. I have no one like-minded who will sincerely care for your state. And that was it. And then we moved forward. We dated for 6 months. We were engaged for 6 months and got married a year to the day.
1: That's crazy.
2: Yeah.
1: Because you gotta, if you do something like that, you're putting yourself out there to look like a fool.
2: Yeah.
1: You know what I mean?
2: For sure.
1: You're serving at this church.
0: Yeah.
1: Your people know you, obviously.
0: And then I, as that during that time, I began to realize like who this girl was, right? She grew up here. Mm-hmm. Her dad was on staff here. She was really involved in leadership with
2: connected
0: your mom.
2: With
0: she was your administrative assistant.
1: Yeah, at that time, yeah.
0: For cool. And so now I'm like, oh, well, here we go. You know?
1: Oh, I hope this is right. Or else I'm gonna have to go somewhere else.
0: Yeah. Oh, and you better believe I had everyone and God, because everyone loves Lauren, you know, had
1: Now everyone's watching me.
0: Yeah, and I come from this place. It's like I had so many people coming up to me. I need to talk to you. I'm like, I don't even know you. I don't even get to talk
1: to you. Oh, we know you, though.
0: Yeah, right? So, yeah, that was a process.
1: But that's a gnarly step of faith to have the boldness to be able to do that. That's putting it all on the line, right?
2: Yeah, no, that's intense, for sure. And you're talking about Lauren, who's just amazing too, and just how it's a trip how all that stuff just kind of works out, right? Where God moves in both people's lives. You know, I would say just for myself, my first step of faith, not just sharing my faith, was leaving the company that I was working for a long time. I worked in a lot of different jobs. One of them was painting. That's what I was really good at. And my boss at the time, his dad was like multimillionaire. He worked on big high-end jobs. His son was taking over. I was his right-hand man. And I'm a loyalist. That's just how I was brought up, being loyal to people that are close to you. And I was loyal to this guy. And when I remember things were going good, making good money, it was definitely helping me get out of the situation I was in because of court and everything. And he had done good for me, and I had done him wrong a couple times because I was hung over a couple times back in the day and kind of left him out to dry, but he always had my back. And anyway, being sober for 6-8 months, man, we're smashing jobs, we're doing a lot, things are flowing really good. And then, like, same thing we were sharing earlier, sitting under these studies, I feel like I'm supposed to do something else. And then your dad saw me, like, on, like, a night of a prayer. He's like, hey, you should pray about coming on staff. I'm like, I don't even know what that means. Mm-hmm. Like, and after a while, he's like, no, you should pray. Like, you know, come talk to Dale. I didn't know who Dale was at the time. And things happened so quickly. I remember I had a day off. I came. I come to see Dale. I don't even know who he is. I go in Dale's office. He's like, hey, like, Raul told me to come by, talk to you, blah, blah, blah. And he's talked about ministry. He talked about coming on staff. He learned the Bible a little bit. You start maybe just, like, cleaning up around here, doing maintenance, blah, blah, blah. And everything he's sharing was just resonating. I'm like, all right, like, cool. Like, and I left. And I remember leaving and not really thinking that I had to make a decision right then, but then there was this prompting in my heart, like, I feel like I think I'm going to go here. I don't even know what it is.
1: Yeah.
2: I don't even know what that means. I have no idea. And yeah. I remember, like, going home, and then I would have this, I'd be at work, and I would just, like, just discontent. I wasn't content there.
1: You started feeling like you shouldn't belong there.
2: My boss at the time was money driven. Like, that was all he talked about. He got his new boat. He got his house. He got this and all that kind of stuff. Different goals. Like, that wasn't really anything that really moved me. Like, cool, get my bills paid, take care of that stuff, get out of debt, all that kind of great for me, and have a decent life and whatever. But when you're talking about all those things, I'm like, that doesn't really move me. Like, my heart, like, I could care less of a boat. And then just reflecting on that moment, and then I remember at this point I hit this fork in the road where I was like, I got to go back and tell, like, this Dale, whoever he is, and Raw, like, what I'm going to do. And they weren't pressing me. It was just my own burden that I had in my heart. And then I knew that that's where I was supposed to go. And at the time, dude, I'm telling you, like, I had court fees. I had DUI classes. I had money draining out like crazy. New truck, everything. I'm just like...
1: They should have a street with your name on it.
2: Yeah, for sure. Yes. Supported by Sean McKeon. Yeah.
1: Plaque or something.
2: And so I remember I was confronted. Okay, I got to make a decision. And I remember, like, Lord, you got to go before me. Like, the guy's name is Jeff. Like, I don't want, like, it's going to be weird. Trusts me. Like, he wants me to run everything. And now I'm kind of leave him up to dry if I bounce right now. Mm-hmm. Like, you know? And, but I was praying, and I couldn't deny it. And the Lord took me to a scripture, 2 Corinthians chapter 4.
1: Faith comes from hearing.
2: And basically where it was in the just to paraphrase the verse, it basically says that there's two things. There's the temporary, there's the eternal. Things of temporary, they fade away. Things that are eternal, they last forever. And for me, I'm wrestling. Temporary, boats, finances, money, those things don't move me. Eternal, there's something more than what I see right now with my eyes. Mm. I don't know what it is. And so I remember like having the courage to call my boss. Like, hey, Jeff, like, what's going on? Like, I'm like, hey. To let you know, like, I'm going to have to be leaving. You know, like, what do you mean? I'm like, I'm going to start working at a church, blah, blah, that I've been going to. And he's like, what are you going to do there? I go, maintenance, I guess. Like, he's like, what? Like, why? He's like, do you need a raise? I'm like, no, like, that's not what it is. Like, it's hard for me to explain, but, like, I have to make this. This is a decision I have to make. You know where I've been through.
1: Yeah.
2: You know, I was wild. He would trip out on me coming home. Like, I'd be strung. I'd be up all night, and I'd be working all day. And I told him the stories that we just got back from Havasu. We got back from this or whatever. He's like, you guys are nuts.
1: Yeah.
2: You know? So he saw that whole transformation. So I'm just telling him, like, look, you know where I came from? Like, I can't deny... Like, this is a step I have to take in my life. Like, dude, you're my homie. You're my good friend. Mm. I wish nothing but the best, but this is a decision I have to make, and I don't really know where it's going. Mm. If it fails, it fails, whatever. And so I left, and I came here with that mindset, you know? First day here, not knowing why I'm here. Mm. Dale telling me you're not going to know why you're here. I am cleaning. I'm mopping floors. Then things happened. They had to paint. I'm painting a building. Like, I was painting. Yeah. And then after a while, there were different things that would happen. And I began, somebody said, hey, do a Devo. What's a Devo? Like, take a verse, kind of share upon, like, what it means to you and explain it. I remember a couple times, like, speaking, and, like, it just flowed.
1: Right.
2: Like, it was just like, okay. And then Scott Salamet threw me in, like, in a high school study one morning. And I've always said the story. Like, I remember being so nervous to speak there that, like, in my mind, I was walking to the high school room, and I also had a vision in my mind of going down the stairs, going to my truck, and just driving home. Like, that's what I wanted to do. My feet just kept walking towards the room. And then I remember the reason why is because Scott wasn't going to be able to teach because he had to do some CPR class, whatever. They were going to a mission trip, something. And then I'm like, all right, I'll fill in the gap, because he told me last minute, like that morning. And so I said yes. And then I remember Scott sitting in the back with me, and he's like, hey, I don't have to do the thing no more. So I'm like, hi. And I'm like, cool, I don't have to do this. He's like, I get to listen to you teach. I'm like, oh, dude, come on. Like, and then I remember going up there and speaking, and it's so crazy because sharing my testimony a little bit, but then once I hit that, I felt like I was leveling out. Like, I had some scripture or whatever, I was leveling out. And, like, you've been so nervous before, you sort of thinking, like, where how you're about to pass out, like, seeing spots. Like, that's where I was going, I thought. And then I made it through, you know? And I left there, but in my heart, I drove home, and I thought it sucked, you know? So I remember talking to Scott, and I'm like, dude, I'm never doing that again.
1: Don't ever do that to me again.
2: Don't call me again. That's too hard. It's not what I'm supposed to do. He's like, no, dude, I was thinking on. I'm like, whatever. And then after a while, I had this thing with God where it's like, Lord, whatever. Because instead of complaining or whatever, I'm like, Lord, whatever you call me to do, I will walk through the door. I will trust you. You know that I can't do it by my flesh, my own understanding. I'm not the most educated man in the world. I don't have the ability to articulate all these things, but if you want to use me, like, I'm open. And then it was times after that, like, fill in for the high school, fill in for the college, fill in there, go to this, go to that. And after a while, I would have those moments where, like, I didn't think I was the greatest teacher in the world, but you'd have those moments where people would come up to you, young kids, like, hey, man, like, I love when you shared this or that. And it's like resonating and them saying things. And but also from my own heart, like, yeah. I saw myself being used by God. I knew it was like a sweet spot, like as an area that I didn't have to strive for. After I went through that initial, like, internal failure, yeah. I saw God using my life in powerful ways. During my first funeral, I remember preaching with boldness and just clarity and being able to communicate the word of God. So I would say that the biggest step of my faith was leaving the place that I was comfortable in, the only thing that I knew, just working, grinding, taking care of what I needed to take care of, going to church where I thought, like, that would be good enough. Stop doing drugs and go to church.
1: Yeah.
2: Do you know what I'm saying? Mm-hmm. But the flip has happened in my life. Like, you and I are both like this. Like, even though we partied and did so much drugs and alcohol over the years, our focus isn't on how many years we've been sober. Yeah. It's more a focus on, like, what God's done in our lives up to this point.
1: And what's next.
2: That's it. And now it's like God leads you to a lot. I tripped out. It's been 19 years coming this year.
1: Dang.
2: 19 years. It's gone by like that.
1: Yeah.
2: And it really just started by that, right? And then everything else just kind of followed suit.
1: I like circling back to what you were saying, how you were praying, you were talking to God, and, you know, my dad approached you. But then you were reading, because that scripture, faith comes from hearing and hearing the word of God. So God was prompting people around you to bring you here. But then you were reading, and then God spoke to you. Mm-hmm. And that's what led you to make that next move. And that holds us back. I don't know. It's like this year in 2023, I feel like God just keeps telling me, like, you got to keep telling people, you got to read the Bible. You got to read the Bible. Like, there's just, you know, when you look at these churches that are growing, there's like this whole, like, deconstruction of faith movement happening. Then you have churches that don't even teach the Bible. They just teach, when I say topical stuff, it's more like motivational stuff. There's no Bible in it. They might just get a verse and throw it in there or whatever, but there's nothing that's sustaining people or activating people's faith to point them in the right direction. It's like the Bible, and it's not just, you don't just read the Bible once a week. You read the Bible every day. You get a devotion. You listen to worship music. Like, worship music will speak to you.
2: Yeah.
1: I've been, clearly God has spoken to me through a lyric through worship music. Like, you got to constantly be putting in Bible stuff, Bible movies. I'm just thinking of any way you can get it, but it has to be sound doctrine, though. Like, that's why we always point people to the Bible. But read the Bible. Turn on audio if you don't like to read. If you want to read it, get a Bible, get a highlighter, underline it. On the Bible app, you could, like, click on verses and highlight them, and it kind of, have you seen that?
2: Yeah.
1: It kind of holds everything together. They also have devotions on the Bible app. Like, whatever it is, that's how God is going to speak to you. There's no way that you could step out by faith. There's no way you could live by faith. There's no way you could have a relationship with God, but everything comes through the reading of the Bible.
2: Mm-hmm.
1: The Bible is so crucial. And then there's different devotion or different translations, depending on, you know, a lot of people point to read the New King James Version. If that's not resonating with you, go to the New Living Translation if you want more of a simple version of it. But I wouldn't really go, like, to the Message or any of those. I would stick to New Living Translation, or there's the NIV, which is another translation, and then there's the King James. But people say to read the New King James is the best one.
2: Yeah.
1: But no, find something that you like to read, right?
2: Yeah. No, for sure. And that's what it comes down to in everything. Like, I'm trying to encourage my children, like, you know, kind of challenging them right now. Like, they grew up in the church, so they know so many of the stories. They know the Bible very well. But now trying to teach them on a level of having a discipline of going through the Bible in a year, like, in the full Bible.
1: Right.
2: And, like, they're going through right now. So I'm kind of, like, we're all kind of going on the same plan. They read at their own time, but I'll be, like, I'll pull something from, like, what we're reading at. More so, not so they get Bible knowledge, just so that they can grow in their understanding of how the Word of God is so practical in so many areas of our life, so that God can speak to them in just very simple things as they make decisions in school or academics or athletics or whatever it might be. Any decision that they will make will be led by the conviction of God's Holy Spirit, hopefully.
1: I've seen, and I'm sure I know you guys feel the same way, is that when you read, whatever you read that day, it's like God prepares you. Mm. It's like you read it, and that verse or something you read, it's like it answers the question or the scenario that you're in.
2: It does, yeah.
1: It does. That's why you do it at night, or you even at night before you go to bed, read in the morning. But when you read it, God applies that scripture or that Bible study to a conversation you're going to have with someone, or to a life application, something that you're going through, you know, or a business, sure. or even a business decision or something.
2: For sure.
1: That's just how God does, but it all comes back to the Word of God. It's you have to read the Bible. Now, I was speaking, I was teaching at a church down in San Diego this weekend in Fallbrook, and yesterday actually, and what's interesting is that, you know, I told people you have to read, you have to pray, and you have to obey. Because it's not just about reading and praying. You know, there's a lot of people that read and pray on Sunday morning, and then they go about their life for the rest of the week, and then they come back and read and pray. But it's about obeying. Read, pray, talk to God, and then obey what you read. And that's the simplicity of... It's simple, but yet we overcomplicate it. But you have to read the Bible. It's crucial. So I know we have a couple minutes left. Is there anything else that you guys would want to leave people with about reading?
0: I think the importance of that final exhortation is so key, you know, like, especially in the days we're living in with all the noise in the world right now. Mm-hmm. If you're not bringing everything into, if you're not viewing this world through the lens of Scripture, you are going to lose it.
1: Yeah.
0: So you're not going to find yourself in the will of God for your own life personally if you're not in God's Word yourself. So you might, like Lord told Joshua, I'll close here, meditate in it day and night, then you'll have good success.
2: Yeah, the main thing I'd say, and I repeat myself on this, don't limit God. When I say don't limit God, a lot of times we just look at what we think that we're good at or what we're supposed to do. The beauty of God, that there are so many great things that God can do in your life. The Bible says that He has chosen the foolish things of the world to confound the wise. Trust in Him. Say yes to the call of God, and you'll see God open up great doors and opportunities.
1: The one thing I wanted to add that I forgot to add from this weekend is, you know, there's people that will come up, and it wasn't from this weekend, but I thought about this weekend, is that people come up and they go, bro, I'm struggling. And then the first thing you have to say is, do you read your Bible? And they're like, no. Hmm. Or once in a while. Like, I'm struggling. Well, that's why you're struggling. Like, what do you, like, God's not, like, it's not a genie, right? The Bible gives us instructions on how to live. It's very simple. He gives us our guidelines. He shows us the plans He has for us, and He speaks through the Word of God. So you want God to help you? You want Him to speak to you? Read the Bible. Maybe you said, I've never heard God's voice. Read the Bible out loud. And don't be listening for a King James voice, right?
2: Yeah.
1: He speaks in your dialect. Mm-hmm. So we'll encourage you with that. Make sure you go to Ryan Reese Official on YouTube. Subscribe. Share this with people. 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We travel globally. We have 10 ambassadors, and we're ready to full send at all times. So we love you. Keep us in prayer, and we'll keep praying for you. Peace.

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it's said and done. Who's your friend, who's your foe when the night has come? It's the end of the road that you're running from. Every man breaks, every man's undone. Where you been, where you go when it's said and done? Who's your friend, who's your foe when the night has come? It's the end of the road that you're running from. Every man breaks, every man's undone.

Some days you'll need the open road and loud nostalgic music. You'll need phone calls with family and conversations with old friends. Some days you'll need the rain, and you'll need the window down. Some days you'll need to get out of the car and take a picture in the middle of the road or pull over to watch the sunset. Most days you'll need a cup of coffee and an open Bible. And you'll need to get a refill on both. Some days you just need to be reminded that today is another day and you'll need to do things to remind yourself that you're you and you're alive to live. But every day we will need each other and we will need to be reminded that we aren't alone. Every day we will need meaningful hugs and hopeful smiles. We will need to hear we are loved and that it's okay for us to be ourselves. Some days we will have to ask to be told these things. Other days, honest words of love will be freely spoken into our lives. And those are the days we live for. Those are the days that keep us alive. And being alive is a good thing.

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I just wanna pay my bills, rapping about the way I feel. Oh yeah, I just wanna make a couple mil, leave it to the fam and the will. Oh yeah, I just wanna sign a record deal, maybe buy a house up in the hills. Oh yeah, might not be the best in my field, but I guarantee that I'ma die real when I grow up. Yeah, hey, when I grow up, yeah, yeah.

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Oh yeah, I just wanna make a couple mil, leave it to the fam and the will. Oh yeah, I just wanna sign a record deal, maybe buy a house up in the hills. Oh yeah, might not be the best in my field, but I guarantee that I'ma die.

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And in his echo, the Spirit hovered over the face of the waters, soaring over the sea like tongues of flames over their heads, beaming bright like the light from day one. God, three in one. A mighty wind immersing everything under the sun, holy in here. The Lord, the giver of life, sent swiftly to our side to be our guide. From thy kingdom come, where thy will be done, and on earth as the Father is in heaven, the Spirit dwells, gracing us with divine presence. Residing inside this rib-locked chest, pumping and pounding, entering with water and word to rescue this life in order to move forward. Alive in us, faith given to lead us. Despite the depths of our chaos, you extend hope through faithfulness, remaining our confidence throughout our distress. Like Abraham, you lead us to go, to leave what we know, to step into the unknown, for truth to be known, your goodness to be shown. And later you moved in Mary, God working through the ordinary. From blind to alive, you opened Paul's eyes, scales shed at the weight of your glory. And you're changing our story, rewriting us from the inside out, tracing truth on our loudest doubt. Like Paul, you've called us out of the darkness into the light. Whirlwind as you send, filled with the Spirit, new life begins. Your love has woken these dead bones alive to fight the good fight. Mysterious movement meant to mend, directing our steps by faith and not by sight. Stretching like fire, lamp unto our weary feet, filled by the Father sent in his name. Peace like a dove coming from above, crashing like waves, you carry us with your love. The glory of your goodness revealing majesty. The Spirit, soft as a whisper, says, I am loved. I am forgiven. I am chosen. I am his. Here I am alive where you dwell inside. My life is your home, and with you we are never alone. And by faith and by grace I will go. The ghost of good gifts transforming us to see we are loved and sent. To spread hope, to forgive, to do justice and love kindness, to walk humbly with God. Spirit, teach me to stand in awe, to live unashamed for the one who gave his life away. Overcome by your presence, call us out of the darkness. Lead us beyond imagination, far from temptation. Light the way. Set a fire in my soul for your will to be done. Burn within, forever reign.

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Let us know. 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

In the dark, it gets so hard to know what's going on. When it's completely dark, it just feels impossible to see any meaning or direction to what's happening in and around us. Sometimes trials come and we have hard days or seasons. Other times it can feel like hurt and struggle defines our whole lives. During these pains and heartaches, we can feel so devastated and lost in the darkness. What we all crave is peace and some kind of light we can trust. We desperately need to know and believe that there is hope in the dark.

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My favorite Bible verse, it is not Philippians 4:13. 4:13, I can do all things through him who strengthens me. My favorite is Philippians 4:11. Not that I am speaking of being in need, for I am learned in whatever situation I am to be content.

don't kill yourself. I'm talking to you, and I don't pretend to know everything that you've been through. But if it's shame you feel, just know that I've sinned too. And if it's pain you're feeling, just know that that's something I went through. I don't know your story, but I know you and me are a lot alike. So let me talk to you for a minute while I got this mic. I was 18 when I pulled a gun out. At the time, it felt like my options had run out. So I put that barrel to my chest and I pulled the trigger halfway. I tried to muster up the courage to put myself away that day. But halfway under that trigger pull, I stopped. Tears flooded my eyes and that pistol dropped. And I sat in my room and I sobbed for an hour. On the outside, I was fine. On the inside, a coward. The noise of my depression had gotten louder and louder. I had planned a way out in a baptism shower of gunpowder. I'd been lied to just like you're being lied to now. Other people can't help you, but I might know how. Because I've walked in your shoes and I've been at my lowest. And if you don't know anything, know this. You might tell me you're gonna kill yourself and you're close to this, but God wants to meet you in the middle of your hopelessness. God wants to give you a way out of these feelings of doubt. And the sounds of chaos might be reverberating around you like heavy metal. But confusion isn't from God, it's straight from the devil. And he wants to silence the noise and bring peace to you. And I promise if you just ask him, he'll see you through. You got to this place because you tried fighting your own fight. And where did that get you except contemplating about taking your own life? And if you got bullied to this point, I'm sorry you went through that. But God wants to take those words from your attackers and send them back. You don't have to be defined by what people said about you. Let me pick you up if you don't know how to. You're not alone, man. You got a friend in me. You got better days ahead of you. I just pray you begin to see. Know that everything the devil did to you, he wants you to replay. But everything the devil took from you, God wants to replace. Listen to me right now, and you better look me right in the face. You were created for more than to die in this place. Don't do it, man. Please don't take your life. Just take my hand and we'll make this right. I promise you, if you do this, you'll regret it. You'll wake up in eternity and remember I said it. And you wish so bad you could just go back. I'm here for you right now. Please just know that. And if you think you're alone in this fight, you've been lied to. That depression came after me and I nearly died too. I thought suicide was the only way and death was meant for me. The devil played his music and I sat front row through that symphony. I walked through the fire and I felt that heat. But I pushed past the clutter and I stood to my feet. I walked out and I refused to look back. I took my depression and threw it right back into that wood stack. And that fire must have blazed 50 feet high. And now I plan on leaving a legacy to look back on someday when I die. And right now I'm telling you to stand up too. Deep down inside you know it's the right thing to do. Think about your family. Think about you. Don't kill yourself. Please don't do it. Whatever you're facing, God will see you through it. I had a fan kill himself and his mom asked if I could come see her. She was depressed and asked if I could meet her. 2 weeks later, the depression beat her. She ran into a telephone pole without a seatbelt and a two-seater. And I wish right now

needed, but I can't reach everyone even though I do my best to try. Some people believe the lie that it's just best to die, and they think it's the simple way out, but they're not here to see the way things play out. They don't see the hurt they cause, the pain they leave. I take this seriously, this isn't a game to me. Even thinking about ending your life is living dangerously. So please just listen to my voice. Right now you have a choice. You can choose life or you can get drowned by the noise. Please don't do it. Please just ask for help. If not for your family, do it for yourself.

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1 Corinthians chapter 13. Love is the greatest. If I could speak all the languages of earth and of angels, but didn't love others, I would only be a noisy gong or a clanging cymbal. If I had the gift of prophecy, and if I understood all of God's secret plans and possessed all knowledge, and if I had such faith that I could move mountains, but didn't love others, I would be nothing. If I gave everything I have to the poor, and even sacrificed my body, I could boast about it. But if I didn't love others, I would have gained nothing. Love is patient and kind. Love is not jealous or boastful or proud or rude. It does not demand its own way. It is not irritable, and it keeps no record of being wrong. It does not rejoice about injustice, but rejoices whenever the truth wins out. Love never gives up, never loses faith, is always hopeful, and endures through every circumstance. Prophecy and speaking in unknown languages and special knowledge will become useless, but love will last forever. Now our knowledge is partial and incomplete, and even the gift of prophecy reveals only

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Since baby words I learned to say, Christ loves the little children, repeatedly in my mind. Red and yellow, black and white, they are precious in his sight. But I didn't feel so precious on a day I got molested. In fact, I felt more rejected, neglected from his protection. And all these questions started forming in my mind. Am I gay? Am I

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And I started wondering if Jesus really loved me.

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Money, sex, and the party life. That's how I live. Education didn't even help with my brokenness. I kept on being broken with the same pain, same strain, running on one leg, kept getting the same sprain. Crippled, looking at a glass lake, seeing my reflection in the ripples of the wake. I was lost and confused, still bottling my pain. Took that bottle to my brain, trying to make it go away, but I couldn't. I could never escape. I realized inside only death was my fate. I'm so lost, which way to go? I don't know. All I know is that I need you, God, to take control. Please take control.

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They hide cigarettes behind their back and say their breath's just cold. And that drama makes the mascara run. It's hard to have fun when you're acting colder than a stone, knowing that your heart is not as hard as one. And they ain't acting their age because they actually afraid. Acting like somebody else, like they're acting on stage. And the tactics to attract, to subtract from the pain of feeling trapped in your skin like you're trapped in a cage. Little sister, why do you deny yourself? You have riches hidden in your heart. It's called a treasure chest because it's buried deep inside yourself. And yet you've been giving diamonds to men who didn't find them. And they ain't pioneers, they're pirates. Too afraid of the quest that requires them to stand up against the tempest and slay the beast inside of them. What man deserves gold he hasn't fought for? These daughters are worth more than your distorted thoughts that extort her, acting like you bought her. You own nothing. And you've been thinking that she's yours, so you've been feasting on her naked flesh, thinking that you're yours. You've been thinking that she's yours, so you've been feasting on her naked flesh, man. Raise the measure. These women are true treasure. We've been acting like Hugh Hefner, trapping them inside our mental mansion. That's why we have a generation of playboys and not men who know how to romance them. It's like Marilyn Manson kidnapped Marilyn Monroe and held her for ransom. She's a damsel in distress. You're just a man with bad breath, hands on her breast, trying to get her respect for the fact that you think that you're handsome. We have forgotten who we are. We put our brothers behind bars and we gave our sisters scars. And in trying to become stars, we have trampled on our sons. And so our solar systems became soulless and our spirits became numb. And our hearts have become empty. For without honor, we have nothing, even in this land of plenty.

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1: Yeah!

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1: Hey, I'm just glad I read that truck didn't go by.
2: May the God of hope fill you with all joy and peace as you trust in him, so that you may overflow with hope by the power of the Holy Spirit. Romans 15, verse 13.

0: Then Jesus went out to the lakeshore again and taught the crowds that were coming to him. As he walked along, he saw Levi, son of Alphaeus, sitting at his tax collector's booth.
1: Follow me and be my disciple,
0: Jesus said to him. So Levi got up and followed him. Later, Levi invited Jesus and his disciples to his home as dinner guests, along with many tax collectors and other disreputable sinners. There were many people of this kind among Jesus' followers. But when the teachers of religious law, who were Pharisees, saw him eating with tax collectors and other sinners, they asked his disciples,
2: "Why does he eat with such scum?"
0: When Jesus heard this, he told them,
1: "Healthy people don't need a doctor. Sick people do. I have come to call not those who think they are righteous, but those who know they are sinners."

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Your unfailing love, O Lord, is as vast as the heavens. Your faithfulness reaches beyond the clouds. Your righteousness is like the mighty mountains, your justice like the ocean depths. You care for people and animals alike, O Lord. How precious is your unfailing love, O God. All humanity finds shelter in the shadow of your wings. You feed them from the abundance of your own house, letting them drink from your river of delights. For you are the fountain of life, the light by which we see.

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Then Jesus said to the Jews who had believed him, "If you continue in my word, you really are my disciples. You will know the truth, and the truth will set you free." "We're descendants of Abraham," they answered him, "and we've never been enslaved to anyone. How can you say you will become free?" Jesus responded, "Truly I tell you, everyone who commits sin is a slave of sin. 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So if the Son sets you free, you really will be free." John 8:31-36.

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shall we say about such wonderful things as these? If God is for us, who can ever be against us? Since he did not spare even his own son, but gave him up for us all, won't he also give us everything else? Who dares accuse us whom God has chosen for his own? No one, for God himself has given us right standing with himself. Who then will condemn us? No one, for Christ Jesus died for us and was raised to life for us, and he is sitting in the place of honor at God's right hand, pleading for us. Can anything ever separate us from Christ's love? Does it

As the scriptures say, for your sake we are killed every day. We are being slaughtered like sheep. No. Despite all these things, overwhelming victory is ours through Christ who loved us. And I am convinced that nothing can ever separate us from God's love. Neither death nor life, neither angels nor demons, neither our fears for today nor our worries about tomorrow, not even the powers of hell can separate us from God's love. No power in the sky above or in the earth below. Indeed, nothing in all creation will ever be able to separate us from the love of God that is revealed in Christ Jesus our Lord.

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died for everyone so that those who receive his new life will no longer live for themselves. Instead, they will live for Christ, who died and was raised for them. So we have stopped evaluating others from a human point of view. At one time, we thought of Christ merely from a human point of view. How differently we know him now. This means that anyone who belongs to Christ has become a new person. The old life is gone, a new life has begun. 2 Corinthians 5, verse 15 to 17.

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Let us know. 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

He giveth more grace as our burdens grow greater. He sendeth more strength as our labors increase. To added afflictions, he addeth his mercy. To multiplied trials, he multiplies peace. When we have exhausted our store of endurance, when our strength is failed, ere the day is half done, when we reach the end of our hoarded resources, the Father's full giving is only begun. Fear not that thy need shall exceed his provision. Our God ever yearns his resources to share. Lean hard on the arm, everlasting, availing. The Father both thee and thy load will unbear. His love has no limits, his grace has no measure. His power no boundary, known unto men. For aught of his infinite riches in Jesus, he giveth.

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He is our help and our shield. In him our hearts rejoice, for we trust in his holy name. Let your unfailing love surround us, Lord, for our hope is in you alone. Psalm 33, verses 20 through 22.

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For it is by grace you have been saved through faith, and this not from yourselves, it is the gift of God, not by works, so that no one can boast. For we are God's workmanship, created in Christ Jesus to do good works, which God prepared in advance for us to do. Ephesians 2:8-10.

You have turned for me my mourning into dancing. You have loosed my sackcloth and clothed me with gladness, that my glory may sing your praise and not be silent. O Lord my God, I will give thanks to you forever. Psalm 30:11-12.

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Amidst all the beef and cussing, and all the strife and fussing.

side that makes sense for us to argue all the way. We are sisters, we are brothers, let's make peace here with each other and Messiah journey with us all this day.

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And now, dear brothers and sisters, one final thing. Fix your thoughts on what is true and honorable and right and pure and lovely and admirable. Think about things that are excellent and worthy of praise. Philippians 4, verses 6 to 8.

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morning. Grab your coffee, tea, whatever. Come on in. Find a seat. Welcome to Refuge. Just go ahead and stand. That allows everybody to sneak in. Let's pray. Father God, Lord Jesus, what a blessing it is to be here with my brothers and sisters, just to honor and glorify you, Lord. As simple as just getting into your word, worshiping together, breaking bread together, praying together. Lord, it can be that simple. Just allow us to remember that. So Lord, now as we just enter into worship, we just ask that, Lord, you just fill our hearts. Go before us. In Jesus' name, amen. Amen. Welcome to Refuge.

0: Father God, you are worthy. You're worthy of it all, Lord. Lord, we just come before you now. Among all the mess, the trials in this world, Lord, how beautiful it is that we can focus, we can turn our eyes, we can turn our heart solely on you and give you everything, everything, Lord. Lord, I know there's some of us in here probably struggling with just a bunch of mess. And Lord, we just want to lay it at your feet, at your cross. Lord, we want you to speak to us so clearly today. So Holy Spirit, do a work. Be present with us now. Come among us. Lord, I want every one of us to feel your presence. What a beautiful thing it is to be here with my brothers and sisters today, Lord. To worship, to pray, to study with them. So, Lord, we just lift up Pastor Nate to you as he delivers your message. We thank you in Jesus' name. Amen.
1: Amen. Have a seat, everyone. A couple announcements for you. Number one, this Wednesday, May 20th, we have our youth group end-of-year fellowship. It's been a wonderful year of youth group, and so let's just end it well. It'll be this Wednesday from 6:30 to 8 p.m. We're going to meet down in our new, beautiful, finished space and also outside. There's going to be it'll be a time of fellowship, free food, and games. So if you are planning on coming, please register. You can do so by scanning that QR code right there, and that'll take you to the website where you can do that. Please register just so we know how many people are coming and we can plan accordingly. On June 28th, we're going to have an opportunity for baptisms. We're going to be meeting at Warner Lake County Park. On June 28th, if you have questions about baptisms or you would like to get baptized, please come talk to a pastor one of these Sundays. And they would love to talk to you about that. And even if you're not getting baptized, just please show up. Let's witness this and celebrate this together as a church on June 28th. And then save the date, July 11th. We have a men's event, July 11th from 10 a.m. to 2 p.m., a little men's event. This will be a time of worship and then sessions led by Pastor Ed Taylor from Calvary Aurora in Colorado. So please invite friends, and then once the registration opens, register so we can also plan for that. All right, now stand and greet one another. This is also a time to honor the Lord with your tithes and offerings, and children are dismissed for kids ministry.

0: God, do not keep silent. Do not be deaf. God, do not be quiet. See how your enemies make an uproar. Those who hate you have acted arrogantly. They devise clever schemes against your people. They conspire against your treasured ones. They say, come, let us wipe out as a nation so that Israel's name will no longer be remembered. For they have conspired with one mind. They form an alliance against you. The tents of Edom and the Ishmaelites, Moab and the Hagarites, Jabal, Ammon, Amalek, Philistia, with their inhabitants of Tyre, even Assyria has joined them. They lend support to the sons of Lot. Deal with them as you did with Midian, as you did with Sisera and Jabin at the Kishon River. They were destroyed at Endor. They became manure for the ground. Make their nobles like Oreb and Zeb, and all their tribunal leaders like Zeba and Zemua, who said, let us seize God's pastures for ourselves. Welcome to Refuge. This psalm, Psalm 83, will make sense. Just give me some time to develop it. It's a song, a prayer against the enemies of God. And I feel like two things. I'm probably a little loud, so I'll try to not be so boomy. Three things then. Dom's right. When he starts to read, man, it gets quiet. That's really cool. And the other thing I've learned is that he's got a pretty easy job because he knows exactly where he's going to be picking up every Sunday. I have to figure that out, and there's a lot of pages in this thing. And so I was, every time I think the most difficult part isn't necessarily standing up here and having you all look at me, but figuring out what in the world, Lord, do you want to say to your people? And this week, man, it was a week. It was tough. I think someone knew I was going to be up here and did what they could to make it really hard. And I had an idea of where I wanted to be in the Word. And I kind of feel a little bit empathize with Jude, who's like, I wanted to talk to you about the common salvation, but I got to tell you something that the Lord put on my heart. So I'm just going to go with it, and we'll see what happens. And so if you have a Bible, we're going to be in 1 Samuel 15. If you need a Bible, raise a hand. Someone can get you one. We're going old school, Old Testament. You know, we've been going through the Gospel of Matthew, which has been fantastic. I think we're going to be done in 21:34. We've been going through the Gospel of John in youth group, which has been really great. And I think it's wonderful to be reminded of that grace that we have because of Jesus. But I think it's also important to remind us of what that grace saves us from, what his sacrifice, what his ministry, what everything he was all about really did on our behalf. So we're going to look at an illustration, and then I hope we can extend that to an application, so that what we read from this Old Testament would apply to us today. So before we get started, let's pray, and then we'll jump into the Word. Lord, we're so grateful for all that you've done to make this possible, Lord. You are the thing that brings us all together. There's no other reason that many of us would be in the same room if it weren't for you. And so, Lord, we look to you. We want to hear your word today. We want to hear what you have to say. So would you just help us to set aside the burdens and the stuff we picked up throughout the week, maybe even the stuff this morning. Just help us to set that aside. Would you graciously pick up that burden from us as we offer it up to you so that we can just rest and graze and feed upon your word, that it would give us life. Thank you so much. We praise you. We pray this in the name of Jesus. Amen. 1 Samuel 15 isn't a cheerful chapter, and it's not an easy time for the individuals that are a part of it, God included. We read of Saul, we read of Samuel, we read of the Lord, we read of King Agag, and through it, I hope we can see how we too can learn the lessons that are laid before us in this chapter. To start out though, we kind of pick up in the middle of this book, and Saul is chosen as king of Israel. The people wanted a king, and God said, fine, have a king, but this is everything the king's gonna do, and he laid it out. And Saul was chosen. Now, at first, Saul was pretty timid, pretty bashful. They found him hiding among the luggage. It wasn't necessarily something that he was looking forward to do, but once he did it, something changed in his heart, in his mind. As he began to serve as king, pride began to grow in his heart, in his mind. And up until chapter 15, he kind of had two strikes going against him, for lack of a better term. I don't think that God necessarily has three strikes and you're out. I know from my personal walk, it's been many strikes and I should be sitting on the bench. But for Saul, this was the line that he crossed. And so maybe we can learn from his example so that we don't have to cross that same line. So let's start in 1 Samuel 15, verse 1. Samuel also said to Saul, "The Lord sent me to anoint you king over his people, over Israel. Now therefore, heed the voice of the words of the Lord. Thus says the Lord of all hosts, I will punish Amalek for what he did to Israel, how he ambushed him on the way out when he came up from Egypt. Now go and attack Amalek and utterly destroy all that they have and do not spare them, but kill both man and woman, infant and nursing child, ox and sheep, camel and donkey." Maybe this sounds alarming to you. The God of the Bible commanding to kill the Canaanites, including women and children and animals, really? Really? Yes, really. The Hebrew verb here conveys a total and complete judgment, an utter destruction. And you might say, oh, loving God certainly would never do that. Well, listen to what our good friend Charlie Campbell has to say in response to this objection. Have you read the Old Testament passages regarding the Canaanites? Do you recall what the Canaanites were doing that brought God's judgment on them? The Bible tells us that the Canaanites at the time of Joshua were exceedingly wicked people who were indulging in incest, adultery, polygamy, bestiality, witchcraft, and child sacrifice to an idol named Molech, and a variety of other abominable customs. And that was in the day of Joshua, hundreds of years before where we are now, in the days of Saul. He continues, the Canaanites had become a dangerous threat to their posterity, neighbors, and the Israelites. So God determined the Canaanites' time on his planet was up. God created the earth and all of his inhabitants, and he has the right to do whatever he deems best with his creation. All life belongs to him. He gives this example. Think back to World War II. Most of us believe that the Allied powers had the right and even God's approval to go to war against Japan and Nazi Germany to stop the great evils they were committing. This raises a question. If human governments have the right to send in a military force to put a stop to evildoers, doesn't God have this right? Surely he does. If you had lived in Old Testament times and were aware of the great atrocities going on in Canaan, you probably would have been in favor of God's intervention. So to understand how wicked Amalek is, we need to turn back to Exodus 17. You don't have to turn there because I'm just going to give you a flyover summary of what happened. But in Exodus 17, we learn of their treachery. Now, the Amalekites were a formidable tribe of nomads living in the area south of Canaan. They were the very first tribe of the Canaanites to attack Israel upon Israel's departure from Egypt, and they oppressed Israel during the days of the judges. They remained perennial foes of God's people. The Lord had just liberated the Israelites from Egypt. They had been slaves. God set them free, and he was leading them to the land of promise. They were vulnerable. They were weak. And Amalek came against them and fought them for no other reason than violence and greed. God hates it when the strong take cruel advantage over the weak, especially when the weak are his people. So war comes to the children of Israel. However, Moses, as long as he held up his hands, Israel prevailed. And when his hands dropped, the Amalekites prevailed. So Aaron and Hur got on either side of Moses and held up his hands until victory was theirs. And this is where God swore that he would have war with Amalek from generation to generation. We see in the scripture that Amalek became a type of that man who is ruled by flesh, that is, that sinful nature. And God has only one sentence for that sinful nature: kill it, utterly destroy it. Now, could God have judged Amalek directly as he did Sodom and Gomorrah? Sure, but he had a special purpose, and he wanted it to be a test of obedience for Saul and for the nation of Israel. And so Saul started out in obedience. In verse 4, it says, Saul gathered the people together and numbered them in Telaim, 200,000 foot soldiers and 10,000 men of Judah. And Saul came to a city of Amalek and lay in wait in the valley. He was a pretty brilliant military strategist here. Brings him to a valley, hides in wait. And then it says in verse 6, Saul goes to the Kenites and he says, go, depart. Get down from among them. Kim, can you help me out? I forgot how to say it. Amalekites. I've been looking at this word for so long. Amalekites, Amalekites, Amalekites. Lest I destroy you with them, for you showed kindness to all the children of Israel when they came up out of Egypt. So the Kenites departed from among the Amalekites. So he says, look, Kenites, you've been good to us. We don't have a beef with you. We don't have anything against you. Why don't you just take a short vacation for a while, you know, come back when the dust has settled. So far, so good, right? But would Saul continue in obedience? Verse 7, Saul attacked the Amalekites from Havilah all the way to Shur, which is east of Egypt. Mission accomplished? But then there's verse 8. He also took Agag, king of the Amalekites, alive and utterly destroyed all the people with the edge of the sword. But Saul and the people spared Agag and the best of the sheep, the oxen, the fatlings, the lambs, and all that was good, and were unwilling to utterly destroy them. But everything despised and worthless, that they utterly destroyed. Mission failed. Not only did Saul and the people spare Agag, but they were careful to keep the very best for themselves and destroyed everything they thought was worthless. But what was the command of the Lord? Verse 3, now go and attack Amalek and utterly destroy all that they have, and do not spare them. Kill both man and woman, infant and nursing child, ox and sheep, camel and donkey. That wasn't done. It was partial obedience. But here's the thing about partial obedience. Partial obedience is complete disobedience. Partial obedience is complete disobedience. So the word of the Lord came to Samuel. Verse 10. Now the word of the Lord came to Samuel saying, I greatly regret that I have set up Saul as king, for he has turned his back from following me and has not performed my commandments. And it grieved Samuel, and he cried out to the Lord all night. God's heart was broken over Saul's disobedience. Did you know that God's heart can break? I'm astounded every time I read through the prophets. how God just lays it out, and rightly so. He holds nothing back to express what he's feeling. And because he loved Samuel so much, he brings him into that pain, and Samuel experienced it too. Here was Saul, the man who started out as humble and submitted to God, eventually went his own way in disobedience. And it grieved Samuel too. It hurt God to reject Saul, and it hurt God's prophet to see him rejected. When we're close to God's heart, the things that grieve him grieve us, and the things that please him pleases us. But do you know who wasn't grieved? Do you know who should have been grieved the most, but wasn't? Saul. Verse 12, so when Samuel rose early in the morning to meet Saul, it was told to Samuel, saying, Saul went to Carmel, and indeed, he set up a monument for himself, and he's gone on around, passed by, and gone down to Gilgal. Saul wasn't grieved over his sin at all. He was quite pleased with himself. Military conquest, that deserves a monument. There's not the slightest bit of shame or guilt in Saul, even though he directly disobeyed the Lord. His conscience was dead to shame, and his heart was dead to God. And Saul's heart was so dead, he could directly disobey God and set up a monument to himself and think nothing of it. Verse 13, Samuel went to Saul, and Saul said to him, blessed are you of the Lord. I have performed the commandment of the Lord. And I'm sure Samuel was like, oy vey, Saul, you don't get it, do you? Samuel said in verse 14, what then is this bleating of the sheep in my ears and the lowing of the oxen which I hear? I'm sorry, Saul, I'm having a hard time hearing you over all this bleating and mooing. Come again, you performed what now? What's with all of this? Is this what pride and disobedience does to us? It makes us blind and deaf to our sin. What was completely obvious to Samuel was invisible to Saul. Now, we all have blind spots of sin in our lives. And so we need to ask constantly. We need to ask the Lord constantly to show us those areas where we're prone to wandering. Now, Saul, not sure what's going through his mind. I'm sure he's probably trying to figure out, okay, how can I come out looking clean on this? How can I come out looking good? So in verse 15, it says, and Saul said, they have brought them from the Amalekites. For the people spared the best of the sheep and the oxen to sacrifice to the Lord your God. And the rest we have utterly destroyed. Excuse me, Saul. What was that? The Lord whose God? The Lord your God, Saul? No. The Lord your God, Samuel. Not the Lord my God. Even in his excuse, Saul shows the real problem. He had a poor relationship with the Lord. At this time, I think Samuel probably had his fill. In verse 16, Samuel said to Saul, be quiet, and I will tell you what the Lord said to me last night. So Samuel goes on to call out Saul's disobedience, and Saul doubles down. He lies about what he did. He didn't utterly destroy the Amalekites. And he says that the spoils, Saul's like, well, the spoils, you know, the spoils are for sacrifice for your God. Isn't it great? I mean, stewardship, think of it, right? Like all of these oxen and lambs, and we can have a great big sacrifice to the Lord. Wouldn't he be pleased with it? Wouldn't that be wonderful? It would. So Samuel said, verse 22, has the Lord as great delight in burnt offerings and sacrifices as in obeying the voice of the Lord? Behold, to obey is better than sacrifice, and to heed than the fat of rams, for rebellion is as the sin of witchcraft, and the stubbornness is as iniquity and idolatry. Because you have rejected the word of the Lord, he also has rejected you from being king. All right, ball's in your court, Saul. How are you going to respond? Well, brace yourself. Verse 24, Saul said to Samuel, I have sinned, for I have transgressed the commandment of the Lord and your words, because I feared the people and obeyed their voice. Now, therefore, please pardon my sin and return with me that I may worship the Lord. You know, sin just brings out the worst in us, doesn't it? Saul's statement here begins like a genuine confession. I have sinned. I have transgressed the command of the Lord. But that changes, and he refused to own up to what he did. And instead, he blames the people who made him do it. How audacious is it for Saul to beg Samuel to come out with him for a show that others might regard him as higher than the Lord? Samuel wasn't going to, homie, don't play that, right? Samuel said to Saul, I will not return with you, for you have rejected the word of the Lord, and the Lord has rejected you from being king over Israel. Samuel turned around to go away, and Saul seized the edge of his robe and tore it. So Samuel said to him, the Lord has torn the kingdom of Israel from you today and has given it to a neighbor of yours who is better than you. And also the strength of Israel will not lie nor relent, for he is not a man that he should relent. Then Saul said, I have sinned, yet honor me now, please, before the elders of my people and before Israel, and return with me that I may worship the Lord your God. So Samuel turned back after Saul, and Saul worshiped the Lord for whatever that was worth, right? Now, this was the illustration. It's about as delightful as Psalm 83 that I read at the beginning. But we see through this an example of how partial obedience is complete disobedience, of how our sin approaches and attacks us and leaves us blind to its effects. Now, here begins the application. Hopefully it gets more cheerful. How can this be avoided? Well, it starts with obedience. We see that in the continuation of the illustration, verse 32. Then Samuel said, bring Agag, king of the Amalekites, here to me. So Agag came to him cautiously. And Agag said, surely the bitterness of death is past. He thought, I think I'm going to be all right. I think I could skate by. Here's the retired judge of Israel. And, you know, I've got the seal of approval from the current king of Israel. Maybe I can just retire and ride off into the sunset. But Samuel said, verse 33, as your sword has made women childless, so shall your mother be childless among women. And Samuel hacked Agag in pieces before the Lord in Gilgal. Obedience. Samuel carries out God's will. He makes it clear that Agag was not an innocent bystander when it came to the atrocities the Amalekites inflicted on Israel. Agag was wicked and violent. A wicked and violent leader of a wicked and violent people. And God's judgment against him and the Amalekites was just. Now, I don't know if through that hacking, Samuel is just like, I'm too old for this. I retired. I handed over the reins to Saul. What am I doing? Right? He was doing the will of the Lord. And if you notice, Samuel did it before the Lord. This was not before Saul, to show him how weak and proud he was. This was not before Israel to show them how strong and tough Samuel was. This was before the Lord in tough obedience to the Lord, his God. This scene must have been shockingly violent, and the stomachs of those watching probably turned. Yet Samuel did it all before the Lord. And in verse 34, Samuel went to Ramah, and Saul went up to his house at Gibeah of Saul. And Samuel went no more to see Saul until the day of his death. Nevertheless, Samuel mourned for Saul, and the Lord regretted that he had made Saul king over Israel. Saul continues to be king over Israel, but it would be almost 25 years before there was another king enthroned in Israel. Saul's rejection was final, but not immediate. God used this time to train up the right replacement for Saul. And in the end, it was Saul's disobedience that killed him. Saul was slain by an Amalekite who through the disobedience of Saul, was not slain. If you do not utterly kill the flesh, that part of you that seeks your destruction, it will kill you. It will destroy you. Do not be deceived. God is not mocked, for whatever a man sows, that will he also reap. So what are we to do? You know, that's old covenant times. We're in new covenant times. What are we to do? What are we to do? How do we fight against the flesh that harasses us and pesters us and seeks us to lull itself into an allegiance with us? I can imagine. I don't know how much time passed between the initial military campaign and when Samuel finally connected with Saul. I would imagine Agag's like, hey, Saul, let's sit down. Let's chat. Let's have some coffee. Maybe we can talk military strategy. Have you heard of Baal? Have you considered Molech? It's done wonders for us. Why don't I tell you more about this? It's getting him to sympathize with the flesh. So where's the answer? Well, the answer is this. It's right here. It's the word of God. You know, the chief of sinners was a Middle Eastern religious terrorist. And I want to emphasize the word was in that statement. You might have heard of him. His name was Saul too, but you probably know him as Paul. Now, he knew a thing or two about killing, but he had an encounter with the Lord Jesus Christ, and instead of fighting against the Lord, he went to battle with his flesh and encouraged us to do the same. Listen to what he says about this fight. Colossians 3:5. Therefore, put to death your members which are on the earth: fornication, uncleanness, passion, evil desire, and covetousness, which is idolatry. Galatians 5:24-25. And those who are Christ's have crucified the flesh with its passions and desires. If we live in the Spirit, let us also walk in the Spirit. And one of my favorites, Romans 8:13. Therefore, brethren, we are debtors not to the flesh to live according to the flesh. For if you, living according to the flesh, you will die. But if by the Spirit you put to death the deeds of the body, you will live. Paul constantly reminds us that living after the flesh ends in death. And we saw that in the life of Saul. We need this reminder because we're often deceived into thinking that the flesh gives us life. But when we put to death the deeds of the body, that is that force, that sinful flesh, and submit and force it to submit to the Spirit, we must do it by the Spirit, lest we become like the Pharisees and spiritually proud. And so how do we put to death the deeds of the flesh? I mean, Amalek is strong, relentless, attacks me when I'm trying to walk after the Lord, like the Israelites in the wilderness. Or the flesh is sly and sweet-talking. It lulls me into making alliances rather than annihilating it. What am I to do? You pick up your sword. Not your sword, the sword. Remember, it's part of the armor. Ephesians 6, the sword of the Spirit, which is the word of God. The sword is sharp. Hebrews 4:12, the word of the Lord is living and powerful and sharper than any two-edged sword. Sharper than any two-edged sword. The Romans, I just learned this this last week. The Romans conquered vast territories primarily by utilizing the gladius, a two-edged short Roman sword, as a devastating thrusting weapon combined with a massive body shield. Rather than engaging in wide sweeping slashes, legionnaires were highly disciplined to fight in tight formations, punching with their shields and delivering fatal close quarter blows. This methodical, close combat style gave Rome a distinct tactical advantage over enemies who lacked armor and required larger spaces to swing their long swords. The strategy of thrusting and stabbing versus slashing gave them three advantages. One, it was deadlier and quicker. Stabs were significantly more fatal than cuts. While slashes often deflected off of armors, a stab was only needed to penetrate a couple of inches of vital organs. It saved energy. Thrusting required minimal space, allowing Roman soldiers to stay tight and group. Slashing, by contrast, required swinging their arm outward, which exposed their side to the enemy. And it was versatile. Because it was a two-edged sword, soldiers could easily adapt to chaotic melee situations without needing to turn their blade in their hand. So, if this weapon seems to be ineffective, I would ask, how are you wielding it? Are you wielding it at all? Is it still in its sheath? Is it even ready at your side? Or are you attempting to kill the flesh with a weapon of your own invention? To effectively use the sword of the Spirit, we cannot regard the Bible as a book of magic charms. To effectively use this sword, we must regard it as the Word of God. If we are not confident in the inspiration of Scripture, that the sword really came from the Spirit, then it will not be effective at all. We must also take the sword of the Spirit in the sense of depending that He helps us to use it. Not only did the Spirit give us the Scriptures, but He also makes them alive to us, or us alive to them. And He equips us with the right thrusts of the sword at the right time. Now consider those Roman soldiers in training, practicing sword thrusts and moves and positions constantly. Their life would have literally depended on it. He must practice ahead of time. And if he's a superior fighter, he has a great fighting instinct at the time of battle. He will instantly recall which thrust and which position that would suit the precise moment. He will never be able to use a thrust in the fight if he has not first practiced, but he still needs to make the movement. Effectively using the sword of the Spirit takes practice. The great example of this was Jesus in combating temptation of Satan in the wilderness. If you want, turn to Luke chapter 4. We're going to make some observations about how Jesus uses the sword, the Word of God, and powerful thrusts to kill the temptations he faced. He didn't wind up with some large, long, elaborate theological thesis. It was a simple stab thrust, a slice. So in Luke chapter 4, verse 1, it says, "Then Jesus, being filled with the Holy Spirit, returned from the Jordan and was led by the Spirit into the wilderness, being tempted for 40 days by the devil. And in those days he ate nothing. And afterwards, when they had ended, he was hungry. And the devil said to him, 'If you are the Son of God, command this stone to become bread.' But Jesus answered him, saying, 'It is written, man shall not live by bread alone, but by every word of God.'" Basic. Simplistic, right? Pretty straightforward. The devil didn't have a response to that. So verse 5, "Then the devil, taking him up on a high mountain, showed him all the kingdoms of the world in a moment of time. And the devil said to him, 'All this authority I will give to you and their glory, for this has been delivered to me, and I will give it to whomever I wish. Therefore, if you will worship before me, all will be yours.' And Jesus answered and said to him, 'Get behind me, Satan, for it is written, you shall worship the Lord your God, and him only shall you serve.'" Another thrust, right? Not trying to come up with some three-point argument, leaving his side exposed. Just a quick. And then he brought him to a place in Jerusalem, set him on a pinnacle of the temple, and said to him, "If you are the Son of God, throw yourself down from here, for it is written, he shall give his angels charge over you to keep you. And in their hands, they shall bear you up, lest you dash your foot against the stone." So here, the devil is taking the Word of God and completely mishandling it. He's grabbing it in all sorts of weird ways. And it's not doing for him what it does for the Lord. Jesus says in verse 12, "He answered and said to him, 'It has been said, you shall not tempt the Lord your God.' Now when the devil had ended every temptation, he departed from him until an opportune time." And I know I'm preaching to myself first and foremost, I'm aware of my struggle to fight against the flesh. Maybe you're here. Maybe you've given up. Maybe you've resigned. Maybe you've laid down your arms and realizing the flesh has won. What's the point? I'm telling you, pick up the sword. Pick up the sword and fight. The enemy will come at you indirectly at first, I believe. He wants to take the fight out of you, right? He wants you to become complacent. He wants to get you comfortable. He wants you to forget that you have access to the sword. And if that doesn't work, then he's going to come at you directly. Gloves come off. No holds barred. He's relentless. He's literally hell-bent on seeing you destroyed. Show no mercy. No compromise. Stab and thrust and slice the sin. Kill it. Kill your idols. Utterly destroy it. Do it now. Don't wait. The battle...
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0: I have set the Lord always before me. 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My flesh also dwells secure. 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

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Mm-hmm.

Psalm chapter 100, a psalm of thanksgiving. Shout with joy to the Lord, all the earth. Worship the Lord with gladness. Come before him singing with joy. Acknowledge that the Lord is God. He made us and we are his.

0: have decided to follow Jesus. I have decided to follow Jesus. I have decided to follow Jesus. No turning back. No turning back.
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He lifted me out of the pit of despair, out of the mud and the mire. He set my feet on solid ground and steadied me as I walked along. He has given me a new song to sing, a hymn of praise to our God. Many will see what He has done and be amazed. They will put their trust in the Lord. Psalm 40, verses 1 through 3.

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From where does my help come? My help comes from the Lord who made heaven and earth. 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Psalm 121, 1 through 3.

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1: 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On today's broadcast, we'll continue our study beginning in chapter 3. Before we finish, I'll give you some additional information so you can contact us with any questions or comments. But first, open your Bible to 1 John chapter 3, and let's join Pastor Joe as he continues.
2: It says, he laid down his life for us, so we ought. It's an obligation to lay down our lives then for others. There's a cost there. But it, to me, again, it's the adventure of Christianity. It's the adventure of it all. That he gets up and he actually tells me what to do. He actually tells me, walk over there and talk to that person. He actually tells me to do something, tells me to send somebody something, tells me to answer a particular letter. I mean, there's an adventure to it all. I love that. We ought to do that. We're kind of obligated to do that. Verse 17, but whoso hath this world's good, the goods of this world, and it's a word that means the basic. You know, we have the things that are necessary for life. And seeth his brother have need, and shutteth up his bowels of compassion from him, how dwelleth the love of God in him? Now, this is practical Christianity. Let me tell you the way this, you know, John's a fisherman, but I'll tell you this, his, and the same thing with Peter, the writing in the language they wrote in, his grammar is genius. And Peter, too, the people who are Greek scholars, and I'm not, but people who are floored by Peter's two letters and by his speech in the book of Acts. And John is the guy who just is masterful with the voices and the tenses. And he says here in verse 17, whosoever hath this world's good. He has what he needs in this world. And he seeth, it's E-T-H, it means he's continually watching. It's theorio, and as the idea is, he's formed a theory by watching somebody. This can mean weeks. The idea is someone comes into your life and you watch that person. And you come to a conclusion about that. This person really has a need. You know, they're really going through it. You know, it's funny because I've been praying for them. You know, somebody else told me that too. So this really got me thinking. It involves time. Seeth, and he's masterful the way he constructs this, that if you see somebody as a Christian, and as time goes on, you come to realize, man, this person's really down and out. They're really hurting. They could, you know, and I could help them because I don't have a lot, but this is what I do have. And it says, if you see that need and shutteth his bowels of compassion, it means to slam the door shut. It means God is prompting you, and instead of yielding, you just keep slamming the door shut. How dwelleth means to be at home, to settle down and be at home. How is the love of God at home in that person? Okay, here you are in the body of Christ, the church, big church, lots of people, peripheral people, people that are involved. There's people here who want their anonymity. They paid a, served a life sentence in a church somewhere else, and they just want to come in, sit in the back, and get out with anybody asking them how they're doing. Because the church they came from, if you asked them how you're doing, it means we know you're not doing good, so why don't you tell us the truth when we ask you how you're doing? You know, we say we need Sunday school help, and somebody's sitting here, I knew it. I knew they would know I was here. I just served, you know, 54 years in another church in Sunday school. I'm trying to escape, and, you know, none of that. But it says if you're here and you perceive, you start to see this need, and God starts to tap on your heart and he makes you aware of it, and you have the means to address it, whether with money or with some action, baking, some cookies or writing a letter. Just you see, and you know as time goes on that the Lord is prodding you. You understand. And you have the ability to meet that need. And it says if you shut the door, on your bowels of compassion, you won't let that yearning have its way. How could the love of Christ settle down and be at home then in your life? And it's just practical Christianity. My little children, John again, let us not love in word, neither in tongue, but in deed and in truth. John's way of saying talk is cheap. Put your money where your mouth is. Let's not just love in word. And if you're married, you know those times that have come along. Oh, I love you, honey. Well, that was deep. That was meaningful. It's not in any relationship. You don't want that parent child in marriage. You want there to be some reality and some action attached to that. Let us not love in word, neither just in tongue. That's easy. But in deed and in truth, because people don't care what you know until they know that you care. You can try to witness to someone, or you can try to minister to another Christian you think needs encouragement, but people don't care what you know until they know that you care, and that will never change. You're working with youth, you're working with junior high kids, senior high kids. You may be a reservoir of knowledge, but they could give a hoot if they know you don't really care about them. They don't care what you know till they know that you care. Don't love in word and tongue only, but in deed and in truth. Hereby we know that we are of truth and shall assure our hearts before him. Persuade, isn't it interesting? It says that we have to assure our hearts before him means in his presence. When we get alone with the Lord, it says, isn't it funny? Our hearts are so fickle. Because he tells us that he loves us so freely, and no one's ever loved us like that before. In this world, we think we have to be lovable for somebody to love us. That's why only sick people loved us. Just a joke, okay? But, we think we have to be lovable, and the Bible teaches us that there's nothing intrinsic in us. There's nothing in us that attracted God's love. That he loved us because he's a holy God. He loved us because who he is. And even here it says, isn't it funny? We need to persuade or assure our hearts when we come into his presence, because he's telling us, hey, don't just love in word and just what, put some feet on it, put some action to it. Don't talk as cheap. And then he kind of assures us and says, but hereby we know that we are of the truth. This is how we really know. And this is how we can persuade our hearts in his presence. And the idea is he's making an important point. He says, for if our hearts condemn us, does your heart ever condemn you? Anybody here, does your heart ever condemn you? Just the three of us, huh? Isn't it funny? Too often, huh? He says, if our hearts condemn us, God is greater than our hearts, and he knows all things. And the idea is, in the context here, that's on our behalf. It's not God knows all things and he's going to smoke you no matter who you got fooled. No, it's God knows all things. And he knows that we're his children. He knows what we struggle with. He knows when it's a challenge for us to love the way that he loves. He knows when we're sitting around thinking, oh, I need to pray more, I need to read more. He knows when we're sitting around thinking, my grandmother, she gave us this German Shepherd lamp when we got saved. And every time she comes from Ohio, we have to get it down out of the attic and put it on the table. Because the first thing she's going to say is, where's that German Shepherd lamp I gave you, you know? And she's just so crusty. It's so hard to, Lord, he knows that. He knows that struggle in your heart. You went through sexual abuse when you were a kid, or you came from an alcoholic home, it was abusive, and you're still struggling now. When you hear that he's your father, there's part of you that leaps at that, and there's part of you that draws back, because father has always been something cruel in the natural to you. Lord, I know you want me to forgive that person, but I can't forgive that person. They abused me. He knows your heart. He knows your struggle. It honors him that you want to do what's right. And our hearts can be assured in his presence, he says, because we know God is greater than our hearts. He knows all things. Beloved, if our hearts condemn us not, then we have confidence. It's again, freedom of speech toward is facing God. We actually get alone with him. If our hearts aren't condemning us, we just have this freedom to talk to him. Father, I thank you so much, Father. It just blew my dad, you know, Father, or Abba, Dad, you know, Father, you're just so amazing. If our hearts don't condemn us, he said, we have this freedom of speech. And whatsoever we ask, and we here are our tenses again, day by day, we continue to ask, we receive of him because we keep his commandments. We're walking with him. And we do those things that are pleasing in his sight before his penetrating gaze. He watches our life and we're walking with him. We're in cooperation with him. And when we seek him for things, we know that he answers our prayers. And this is his commandment. Okay, how do we keep his commandments? Verse 22. Is that 10? Is that 12 commandments? Is it 15 commandments? How many commandments? Now it says it in the singular, okay? It says in verse 22, because we keep his commandments. And then verse 23, John says, this is his commandment, that we should believe on the name of his son, Jesus Christ, and love one another as he gave his commandment. That we should believe. Now look, he's talking to believers. He's not talking about believing and getting saved. That we get saved. But we have to believe today. When the doctor says your child is sick and it might be terminal, we have to believe today. When we long for something in our heart and we don't know if it's going to come to pass, we have to believe today. When we struggle with things, we have to believe today. And the way, again, this is constructed, and John is masterful, this is his commandment that we should believe, and it speaks of the whole panorama of our life, that we should lead a believing life, and that belief is on the name of his son, Jesus Christ, okay? The onama, very important, the name of Jesus. It isn't what we hear some of the screwballs doing on TV, okay? In the name of Jesus, you know, and you think if you put some spit and some sweat behind it, you know, it works like rubbing a magic lamp. That's not it at all. Abraham named his son Isaac, his onama. Isaac meant laughter, and there was a meaning attached to it. Jacob, heel catcher. There was a whole story. There was something attached to that. Moses. We don't know his Hebrew name. We don't know what his name was. That's an Egyptian name. We don't know his name. He's the father of Judaism, of the law. And his name, Moses, is an Egyptian name that means to draw out, because he was drawn out of the water. Pharaoh's daughter named him Moses. But there's a whole story attached to that. Well, his name is Jesus. God has become our salvation. And the idea is to believe in his name for you and I is to believe in everything that he is. He saved us, but today we're still challenged. And I am. I'm still growing in grace and in the knowledge of Christ to believe in everything that he is on our behalf. We're still learning that. And we're still growing in that. And what a wonderful process. What a wonderful process. This is the commandment, that we should believe a life along belief in the name of his son, Jesus Christ, and continually agape one another as he gave commandment. We believe in Christ, we walk with him, and we love one another. If we're doing those things, we're keeping his commandment. Remember, to love the Lord your God with all your heart, soul, mind, and strength, and your neighbors yourself fulfills all of the law and prophets. To believe in everything that Jesus is to love him. He's become our salvation. He's laid down his life for us. And then to love one another, he says that is the keeping of his commandments. And look, verse 24, the last verse. And he that keepeth, E-T-H, continually keeps his commandments, dwelleth in him. Now, our word dwelleth there is at home in Christ. Dwelleth in him. And he, capital H, Jesus, is at home dwelling in him. If we're walking with the Lord, we're doing our best. We're not perfect. That's not what this is about. It's not about legalism. It's not about, you know, sanctification in the sense that some of the holiness Pentecostals over, you know, that we come to the state of perfection. No, John says if we say we have sin, we're a liar. We do have this struggle. Paul says we don't let sin reign anymore, but it's there. But it says if we're walking with him, if that's the habit of our life, and it says we're keeping his commandment, we're believing in him, we're loving one another, then we are at home in Christ. We're comfortable in our relationship with Jesus. We feel at home. And it says, and he in him, in us, that Christ is completely comfortable in the life of a believer that's doing his best, that's trusting him, that's growing, that's loving one another. Christ is completely, in fact, we're told in Hebrews, he's not ashamed to be called our God and to call us his sons and daughters. And you see, we're keenly aware of all of our failings. Revelation chapter 12, verse 10 says that Satan, the accuser of our brethren, accuses us day and night before

0: And by the word of our testimony, and the righteousness you enjoy is given to you freely at the cost of Almighty God when his Son died on the cross on your behalf. And that is why you are righteous, because of Jesus. And Satan loves to get us mincing it up and putting it in categories and weighing it out. No, that isn't the way it happens. That may be the way we go through a lot of things in life, but we're either completely forgiven by him or we ain't getting in at all. Because nobody who gets an 80 on their God report card is getting into heaven. Because you can only get in with perfection. And you ain't gonna do that. And if you think you're perfect, you failed, because pride's your problem. I'll give you a 55. And in fact, if I say 55, the rest of you fail, because that's a speed limit you never keep. But if we're abiding in Christ, if we're growing in him, if we're maintaining a living relationship with the Lord, that then we're comfortable in him, he's comfortable, he's at home in us, and hereby we know. This is how we know experientially that he abideth in us. He says, by the Spirit, should be capital S in your Bible. I'm sorry if it's not, it should be. The idea is by the Holy Spirit, which he hath given us. And he's gonna go on now and talk more about that in chapter 4 so you can read ahead. He said, this is the testimony, this is how we know. It's something that the Holy Spirit does within us. Paul, and we know Paul would say this in Ephesians chapter 3, he prays that he would grant you according to the riches of his glory to be strengthened with might by his Spirit in the inner man, that Christ may dwell, be at home in your hearts by faith, that you being rooted and grounded in love may be able to comprehend. But he says it right there. It's his Spirit, and it by his Spirit that Christ may dwell, same word, be comfortable, making you his abode. And it says that you and I, if we really walk with the Lord, we love him, we love one another, we spend our life believing in the name of Christ, that's how we go through our day, that then we're comfortable in Christ. We're comfortable in Christ. If you're in sin tonight, you're like, oh no, man, I hope he doesn't come now. I hope he doesn't catch me. I hope he doesn't come till my wife's black eye goes away. Or I hope he doesn't come till my black eye goes away. She's tougher than I thought. Or I hope he doesn't come till I come down. I hope he doesn't come till I stop shooting heroin. I hope he doesn't come till, I hope he doesn't come. Wait, no, because you're not comfortable. Because you're crossing some lines and you're living in sin and you're not comfortable in Christ. But our hearts bear witness because of the Holy Spirit if we're walking in him, if we're doing the things we should. Not that we're perfect, but that we're growing. We're God's kid. We're comfortable in him. He's comfortable in us. And that testimony, it says, comes by the power of the Holy Spirit.
1: 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Thanks for listening, and remember to join us next time as we continue with more great Bible teaching that comes straight from the heart.

The Lord is good, a stronghold in the day of trouble, and he knows those who take refuge in him. We don't live in this world very long until we are initiated, as it may be, with the idea that every day isn't going to be a great day. We recognize that there are going to be days when there are going to be trouble. There are going to be weeks of trouble. There are going to be months of trouble, in some cases years of trouble. Many a soul has known the low, dark clouds of discouragement and a long, black tunnel of despair. But in spite of that, there is a refuge and a source of strength for all God's children in the time of trouble. His wisdom and goodness will work things out for our good and for his glory. God has a way of getting us through the difficult, dark times. When he is near, we can gain from his strength. When the presence of God is there and we are strengthened by that, we think that, hey, I can do this, I can travel on. There is strength in his providence. There is added strength through the promise of God. I will never leave you nor forsake you. You can take that to the bank. I will never, ever leave you or forsake you. That will get you through a lot of difficult times. Anyone looking for hope may look to God, who is personally, actively, and perpetually good. And you can go to him for strength, which is found in his presence, his providence, and his promises. And even in our most troubled times, may we be reminded that God knows those who trust in him and will know us forever if we continue to trust in him. The Lord is good, a stronghold in the day of trouble, and he knows those who take refuge in him. Father, we thank you for your goodness, for your mercy. We thank you for dying on a cross for each one of us. Nothing that we deserve, but something you did because you love us and you're good. Lord, there are no doubt some in this setting today who are going through difficult, tough, hard times with no sight at the end of the dark tunnel. And my prayer is that they could look to you, seek your face, and allow you to work in their lives. For you indeed are good, and we give you thanks and praise for that. In Jesus' name, amen. Mm-hmm.

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1: Can you tell us the gospel again?
0: Of course I can. All right, you guys take a seat.
1: But this time, start all the way from the beginning.
0: All right, I'll start all the way at the beginning, just for you, at Genesis.

Someone has to pay that. The moment that you sin, your life has been indebted, and his mercy is the only reason he ain't yet collected. So that's why they would sacrifice lambs in their places, but it didn't clear the debt, it was just a partial payment. Now we gonna take a recap and see the Lord working. Nothing was an accident.

0: Beloved, it was always me.
1: Like what you hear? Let us know. 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

I passed on to you what was most important and what had also been passed on to me. Christ died for our sins, just as the scriptures said. He was buried, and he was raised from the dead on the third day, just as the scriptures said. He was seen by Peter, and then by the 12. After that, he was seen by more than 500 of his followers at one time, most of whom are still alive, though some have died. Then he was seen by James, and later by all the apostles. Last of all, as though I had been born at the wrong time, I also saw him. 1 Corinthians 15:3-8.

0: 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I'm Rebecca White, family nurse practitioner at Aslan Health. 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When cancer is found at a localized level, five-year survival rate is 99%. But if it went other places in the body, the five-year survival rate is 22%.
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Point out the road for me to follow. Lead me by your truth and teach me, for you are the God who saves me. All day long I put my hope in you. Psalm 25, verses 4-5.

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May the God of hope fill you with all joy and peace as you trust in him, so that you may overflow with hope by the power of the Holy Spirit. Romans 15, verse 13.

Your unfailing love, O Lord, is as vast as the heavens. Your faithfulness reaches beyond the clouds. Your righteousness is like the mighty mountains, your justice like the ocean depths. You care for people and animals alike, O Lord. How precious is your unfailing love, O God. All humanity finds shelter in the shadow of your wings. You feed them from the abundance of your own house, letting them drink from your river of delights. For you are the fountain of life, the light by which we see. Psalm 36, verses 5 through 9.

0: Then Jesus went out to the lakeshore again and taught the crowds that were coming to him. As he walked along, he saw Levi, son of Alphaeus, sitting at his tax collector's booth.
1: Follow me and be my disciple,
0: Jesus said to him. So Levi got up and followed him. Later, Levi invited Jesus and his disciples to his home as dinner guests, along with many tax collectors and other disreputable sinners. There were many people of this kind among Jesus' followers. But when the teachers of religious law, who were Pharisees, saw him eating with tax collectors and other sinners, they asked his disciples,
2: "Why does he eat with such scum?"
0: When Jesus heard this, he told them,
1: "Healthy people don't need a doctor. Sick people do.

0: fly.
1: I'm Rebecca White, family nurse practitioner at Aslan Health. The Minnesota SAGE program is a program to assist low-income, uninsured women to undergo cancer screening for cervical cancer and breast cancer. This screening is free of charge. To see if you qualify, come on in, and we'll go through the application process, and then we're also able to do the initiation of the care and place those orders for the needed diagnostic or screening test. 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

0: Jesus, I know.
1: Then Jesus said to the Jews who had believed him, "If you continue in my word, you really are my disciples. You will know the truth, and the truth will set you free." "We're descendants of Abraham," they answered him, "and we've never been enslaved to anyone. How can you say you will become free?" Jesus responded, "Truly I tell you, everyone who commits sin is a slave of sin. A slave does not remain in the household forever, but a son does remain forever. So if the Son sets you free, you really will be free." John 8:31-36.

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My favorite Bible verse, it is not Philippians 4:13. 4:13, I can do all things through him who strengthens me. My favorite is Philippians 4:11. Not that I am speaking of being in need, for I am learned in whatever situation I am to be content.

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what shall we say about such wonderful things as these? If God is for us, who can ever be against us? Since he did not spare even his own son, but gave him up for us all, won't he also give us everything else? Who dares accuse us whom God has chosen for his own? No one, for God himself has given us right standing with himself. Who then will condemn us? No one, for Christ Jesus died for us and was raised to life for us, and he is sitting in the place of honor at God's right hand, pleading for us. Can anything ever separate us from Christ's love? Does it mean he no longer loves us if we have trouble or calamity or are persecuted or hungry or destitute or in danger or threatened with death? As the scriptures say, for your sake we are killed every day. We are being slaughtered like sheep. No, despite all these things, overwhelming victory is ours through Christ who loved us. And I am convinced that nothing can ever separate us from God's love. Neither death nor life, neither angels nor demons, neither our fears for today nor our worries about tomorrow, not even the powers of hell can separate us from God's love. No power in the sky above or in the earth below. Indeed, nothing in all creation will ever be able to separate us from the love of God that is revealed in Christ Jesus our Lord.

chapter 103, a psalm of David. Let all that I am praise the Lord. With my whole heart, I will praise his holy name. Let all that I am praise the Lord. May I never forget the good things he does for me. He forgives all my sins and heals all my diseases. He redeems me from death and crowns me with love and tender mercies. He fills my life with good things. My youth is renewed like the eagles. The Lord gives righteousness and justice to all who are treated unfairly. He revealed his character to Moses and his deeds to the people of Israel.

our sins as far from us as the east is from the west. The Lord is like a father to his children, tender and compassionate to those who fear him. For he knows how weak we are. He remembers we are only dust. Our days on earth are like grass, like wildflowers we bloom and die. The wind blows and we are gone, as though we had never been here. But the love of the Lord remains forever with those who fear him. His salvation extends to the children's children of those who are faithful to his covenant, of those who obey his commandments. The Lord has made the heavens his throne. From there he rules over everything. Praise the Lord, you angels, you mighty ones who carry out his plans, listening for each of his commands. Yes, praise the Lord, you armies of angels who serve him and do his will. Praise

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